0: WEFT Champagne 90.1 FM. You are listening to Lovely Lo-Fi, our second hour of the evening filled with lovely lo-fi music. I am Lucy, your substitute host. Melalia still compiled this lovely playlist, though, because I am somewhat new to the genre, but I'm enjoying everything I'm hearing. Before we get back to the music, I'd like to mention some of the underwriters that make this hour of programming possible. First is Resistance Threads, a curated vintage shop. Resistance Threads features clothing and accessories from the 1960s through the 2000s, plus upcycled pieces by zombie parts. Women-owned, locally owned, Resistance Threads also hosts community events through 217 Flea. 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I'm also going to mention Tasty Tart, which happens to be right next door to Resistance Threads. Tarts made from scratch daily are offered there, also espresso tea and more. Tasty Tart, located at 405 South Neal Street, across from Fannie Mae Candy. 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Before the break, we were listening to a couple of tracks by Kamaze and Fubar Future, including Soup Days, Sleepy Pastas, not Creepy Pastas, Sleepy Pastas, and Baby Corgette. All of those were on the album Mellow Bears. And right prior to that, we were listening to a song called Carefree Days by the artist Once Upon a Frog on the album From Frog Pond Reflections Deluxe Edition. And then prior to that, we also had two tracks by Spock, S-P-O-Q, not to be confused with the Star Trek character. The songs we were listening to were called Lightning Chain and Winter Halter. We've still got, like I said, a whole other hour coming up of more lovely lo-fi. I'm going to let us get back to it.
1: Let's go. I told them grab the cancer one. Happy love.

0: WEFT 90.1 FM, or WEFT Champagne 90.1 FM. Still getting the hang of that. You are once again listening to Lovely Lo-Fi here at WEFT. We've got just about half an hour longer before we must conclude for the evening. So before we get back to the music, I'm going to let you folks know about a couple of things happening in our community. First, for those of you who like taking care of yourselves mental health-wise, we got an event hosted by Neal Street Blues in downtown Champaign. They are presenting Mind and Soul, a mental health awareness dinner on September 6th, starting at 6:30 p.m. Guests will enjoy dinner, hear from a featured mental health speaker, and participate in a community recognition ceremony. You can find more information about this event at neilstreetblues.com. Also, you can help kick off Cranert Center's opening night community celebration with a fun parade from the Student Union Plaza over at Cranert Center on Thursday, September 3rd at 4:30 p.m. You can march with the WEFT crew or just enjoy the music from the 28-piece marching punk band Mukka Paza, large-scale puppets created by the Chicago International Puppet Festival, and more. Everyone is welcome to join the party, leading over to Cranert's opening night festivities with international bands performing live and DJ Silky mixing beats to keep the dance floor moving all night long. For more information about that event, you can check out cranertcenter.com. Also, if you are listening in and a frequent listener of Lovely Lo-Fi in particular, I hear that Melee Leah might be looking for more volunteers to help out with the show. So if you have any interest in that, you can find out more on the WEFT website, which is weft.org. All right. Just shy of 20 minutes left, if my math is correct. Prior to the break, we were listening to several different artists, including Cloud Warmer, the songs of I Have No Idea Where This Will Lead Us and Where I Am and How Can I Leave, both from the album The Quiet Haunt. Prior to that, we were listening to the songs of Chalk Dust and Morning Drizzle by Velvet Necco, a one-off song called Blind Man Standing on the Corner, No Spaces, from an album called Planet Parade by the artist is called, it looks like Origami Dream. There's a bunch of numbers embedded in the name, though, so I'm not going to try to pronounce that fully. Because we've also, prior to that, we were listening to three songs by Ethnic Chill Syndicate, including Summit Dreams, Golden Hour Hues, and Celestial Bloom. I realized that was a lot of songs to get through. I should have gotten on the mic sooner, but I was just too chilled out from listening to all the lovely music. And here's some more for you.
1: 娘も離婚も浮気も全部偽物の記憶で夢のようなものなんです。あなたは何者かに利用されて政府関係者にゴーストハックを仕掛けてたんですよ。そんなまさか。あんたのアパートに行ってきたんだ。誰も嫌しない。一人者の部屋だ。だからあの部屋は別居のために借りたアパート。あんたはあの部屋でもう10年も暮らしてるんだよ。奥さんも子供も嫌しない。 あんたの頭の中にだけ存在する家族なんだ。ご覧なさい。あなたが同僚に見せようとした写真だ。誰が写ってます？確かに写ってたんだ。俺の娘。まるで天使みたいに笑って。その娘さんの名前は？奥さんとはいつどこで知り合い？

WEFT Champaign 90.1 FM. You are listening to Lovely Lo-Fi, and we are coming up on our last 5 minutes here before the evening of Lo-Fi ends, and we move on to the Grateful Dead Hour. Once again, I have been Lucy, your substitute host, while Melelia is away. This playlist was still compiled by her, though, with artists from all over Bandcamp, and quite the chill selection, if I do say so myself. Thank you again for listening. Enjoy the last few tunes, and have a great night.

0: The trick is to trust in the chaos.
1: You're not meant to figure it all out. You're meant to love the mystery. You're meant to come out of it dog-eared. You don't get to keep your symmetry. There's a side of you that's broken, and a side of you that still trusts. And I'm guessing there's repressed emotion, like the depth of an ocean you've built up. You're a million broken pieces, held together with blue tack. A pioneer and explorer, too curious to find the route back. You're naive and experienced, once bitten and you're twice shy. Your infinite energy with a mind aware that its body is finite. You're the star of the show. You're the unpaid intern. You're the wise old sage. You're the virgin anticipating his turn. You're everything and nothing. You're simple and you're complex. Your mind says it needs more.

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It is 8 p.m. and time for your Grateful Dead Hour. 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All right, without further ado, here is your Grateful Dead Hour for this week. 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

From the 50th anniversary remaster of the Grateful Dead's 1974 studio album From the Mars Hotel. We began with the Grateful Dead at the Chrysler Arena in Ann Arbor, Michigan, April 6, 1989, kicking off set two with Scarlet Begonias into Fire on the Mountain. 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

0: And that was the first half of your Grateful Dead Hour for this week. 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Unreleased music from the Grateful Dead and Associated Realms. Tonight will be the Grateful Dead concert from 1984 in Berkeley, California, continuing what I started last time a couple weeks ago. Before we go ahead with part two, here are a couple announcements for you.
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0: And we thank Urbana Acupuncture and the Champaign Park District, as well as you, the listener, for their and your support. Couldn't do it without you and them and everybody. Also, tonight is a little short notice, but there's a Film Fanatics Club showing the film Office Space, apparently razor-sharp satire of office life that rings true even today. sorry, it's at Watson's Shack and Rail, 211 North Neal Street in beautiful downtown Champaign. 9:30 is the time. Probably will start a little after that. You can go to filmfanatic.club for more information. And also Spurlock Sunday, The Warrior Within. This is tomorrow, 1 to 3 p.m. at the Spurlock Museum, 600 South Gregory Street in Urbana, on the campus of the University of Illinois. Did you know that martial arts is far more than just fighting? Martial arts training systems have historically included healing, health maintenance, religion, family relationships, legends, cultural development, mentorship, and combat training, etc. There's some more here. You can look at our PSA calendar page at weft.org/PSA. So there's a martial arts demonstration to observe and opportunities to try some new moves, etc. All right, let's get back into it. Here is part two of the Grateful Dead Hour. Enjoy.
3: It's the Grateful Dead Hour. I'm David Gans. We're going to pick up where we left off in the second set of 4689, but after this next pair of songs, we're going to skip ahead to the encore. I'm doing that because the rest of set two will fill up most of next week's program without leaving room for the encore, so I'm slipping it in out of sequence this week.

Some folks look for answers, others look for fights. Some folks up in treetops, just looking for their kites. But I can't tell your future.

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1: 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Saint of Circumstance, the music of Bob Weir, happens online 6 Tuesday evenings starting September 29th. More information at continuingstudies.stanford.edu/Grateful Dead. You can learn how to become a sponsor of the Grateful Dead Hour and other ways of supporting the program at gdhour.com/support. And you can reach me anytime by email. I'm gans@well.com. This has been Grateful Dead Hour number 1979. Thank you for your kind attention, everybody. I'm David Gans, and I'll meet you back here next week.

And that was the second half of your Grateful Dead Hour for this week. Thanks again to David Gans, who's doing it week in, week out for almost 2,000 shows now. Big anniversary coming up. And you can hear the Grateful Dead Hour every Saturday evening from 8 to 9 p.m., followed by the Vault Hour from 9 to 10, which is now an hour of live unreleased music from the Grateful Dead and 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the universe at weft.org and on the WEFT 90.1 app. This is Rick, your host for both, and I'm going to continue with a show I started 2 weeks ago from Berkeley, since, as I mentioned then, I'm sadly moving to Berkeley next month or so, although I'll still be doing remote shows for the Grateful Dead Hour, but I won't be in studio for the most part after that. So, to celebrate Berkeley and the Greek Theater on the campus of the University of California, decided to play a show from there where I heard many great ones back in the day. Not this one, but I was over in Europe. Anyway, this is July 13th, 1984, from the Greek Theater in Berkeley. We were in most way through Might As Well, so I'll start more or less in the middle of that, more or less where we were, and then go on to, and I apologize for repeats with Scarlet Begonias and Fire on the Mountain, but you'll see how they sounded 5 years earlier from the Grateful Dead Hour, as David Gans played them. All right, here you go. Enjoy WEFT. Okay, sorry about that.

0: All right. You've been listening to The Grateful Dead live at the Greek Theater on the campus of the University of California in Berkeley, July 13th, 1984. And we heard Fire in the Mountain, before that Touch of Grey, before that Scarlet Begonias, and then the part of Might as Well that I had to leave off last time. This is Rick, your host for The Vault Hour, which you can hear every Saturday evening from 9 to 10 p.m. And the Grateful Dead Hour preceding at 8 to 9 p.m. every Saturday. So thanks for listening, folks, and keep it right here. A couple announcements, and then we'll go ahead.
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0: And we thank Habitat for Humanity and Haypenny Market, brand new next to the station on Market Street, as well as you, listener, for there and your support. Couldn't do it without you. Another partner of WFT is The Public Eye, a paper of the people out of the Urbana-Champaign Independent Media Center in the old post office building in beautiful downtown Urbana. And their summer issue is still out. This should be a new issue out in a few days, next week, late next week, hitting the stands. The summer issue features articles by Brian Maxwell on the U.S. blockade of Cuba and solidarity with the Cuban people, by Kimberly Cranick on American conscientious objectors to war, by Dua Aldosuki on efforts to repeal Illinois' anti-boycott law, by Zsuzsa Gila and yours truly, Rick Espenshade, on the post-election dismantling of authoritarianism in Hungary and its lessons for the U.S., by Janice Jays on Gaza and the wider war, and by Paul Muth on Jeffrey Epstein's international role, as well as a conversation with UIC computer science students on data centers conducted by Amy Young and a remembrance of the late theater director and educator Latrell Bright. Look for it at the usual haunt, your local cafe, restaurant, library, the co-op, IMC, many campus locations, or in the lobby right here at WFT, 113 North Market Street. If there's a body in the building, you can ring the doorbell and we'll hand you one out safely. You can also read it online at publiceye.ucimc.org. 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And they meet every Wednesday at 7 p.m. for the time being via Zoom. All are welcome. Email publiceye@imc@gmail.com. 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And then the @gmail.com. Or leave a message at 217-344-8820 at least 2 days ahead if you would like to join. Also, speaking of the Independent Media Center, the UCIMC is having an orientation next Tuesday, September 1st from 6 to 7 p.m. at the old post office building in Urbana, 202 South Broadway in Urbana. Do you want to get more involved and learn more about the IMC? 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Over the Edge should be next with Andrew, assuming he comes in. And I will see you next time, and also next Wednesday, 2 to 4 for Global Music. Let's see, where were we? Okay, we'll go into Man Smart, Woman Smarter, and then Drums and Space, and that will take up the rest of the time. All right, have a great weekend and beyond. WEFT, enjoy.

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/listen. You just heard Kroloa Suata with Death by Love. I believe that was, honestly, I'm not sure what language that was in. I have a listener asking if it was Spanish. I feel ashamed of my Spanish lessons if it was and I didn't recognize it. I honestly thought it was something Eastern European. All right. Quick word from our underwriters. This hour of programming is brought to you in part by the listeners of WEFT and by That's the Cut Barbershop, located in Mahomet. That's the Cut is a retro barbershop offering professional haircuts and shaves. That's the Cut Barbershop, 601 East Main Street in Mahomet, 217-855-9673, and on Facebook or the Booksy app. That's the Cut Barbershop. Okay, I'm being told it may have been a mix of languages. That's very possible. Again, WEFT Champagne. You can help kick off Krannert Center's opening night community celebration with a fun parade from the Student Union Plaza over to Krannert Center on Thursday, September 3rd at 4:30 p.m. You can march with the WEF crew or just enjoy music from the 28-piece marching punk band Mucapaza, large-scale puppets created by the Chicago International Puppet Festival, and more. 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And now for your events. All right, folks, I am sorry I did not give you enough notice about me DJing last month. So here's what we've got for our current events. And by last month, I mean 2 nights ago. Okay, so if you're in Shambana, Brat Night is back over at, what is the venue? It says 119 West Main Street. I want to say that is Gallery Art Bar, yes. Okay, next item I've got. Afterlife Exchange in Purgatory, that is again at Gallery Art Bar in Urbana, that is September 12th. Witchfest Gather and Oak Anniversary Festival, September 19th, that is in Bloomington, Indiana. The Tear Garden opens up for Cold Waves on the 24th. The first night is not in the Metro, it will be at the Smart Bar in Chicago, September 24th. That same night, I will at least be at a goth night here in Shambana. I actually thought I was DJing the September edition of Bat Factory. Who knew? And The Hunger returns to Chicago Distro Music Hall October 3rd. I should note the rest of Cold Waves is from the 25th to the 27th at the Metro in Chicago. All right. So, that's your PSA. That's your events. That is your underwriting. So I think we're just going to go into the music. This is a song named Didalos. It'll be much shorter than what I tend to play on this show. So, this is DJ Rasklin. This is Over the Edge. This is WEFT Champagne. You're listening to the longest running on and off goth industrial music show in Champaign, Urbana. This is DJ Raskin, and I will be back with you all in about 22 minutes. On with the music.

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The City of Urbana's Arts and Culture program continues to celebrate Urbana's artistic and cultural diversity. More information can be found at urbanail.gov or on facebook.com/urbanapublicarts. Neal Street Blues in downtown Champaign presents Mind and Soul, a mental health awareness dinner on September 6th, starting at 6:30 p.m. Guests will enjoy dinner, hear from a featured mental health speaker, and participate in a community recognition ceremony. More information at neilstreetblues.com. You just heard Tears for the Dying, World's End, Greg Bullock, In Other Words, Flesh Field, Seethe, Ghosts in the Graveyard, Debonair, Instant Confidence, Prisoner, Didalos, Sad Angel, Death by Love, Królowa Świata, and by the way, apparently that song is in Polish. Thanks for Richter correcting me on that. I honestly thought it was Ukrainian at first, if you can believe it. All right. Coming up next, it's Orgy with Eva off Vapor Transmission. So, on with the music. Oh, wait. Bottom of the hour plugs. If you'd like more goth in your week, folks, there's Decayed Lace Radio, Sunday nights from 10 p.m. to midnight. I recommend everyone tune in to DJLA Wednesday nights at 9 p.m. Central, 10 Eastern for The Haunt. Finally, I'd like to say you should also tune in to The Bento Box, Monday afternoons from 2 p.m. to 4 p.m., right here on WEFT for Japanese music. Specifically, a bunch of stuff that would be Showa era and Reiwa era. Ah, and finally, the Mosh Pit is on Wednesday nights. Wait, I need to double check that. Yes, the Mosh Pit has some overlap with The Haunt, unfortunately, so the Mosh Pit is metal, The Haunt is industrial. You know which flavor suits you. All right. So we're going to go right back into the music. This is Orgy with Eva, and I'll be back in about 26 minutes or so. On with the music.

copy of a report of the district attorney of Alameda County. It concerns a dance in the men's gymnasium at the University of California. The incidents are so bad, so contrary to our standards of human behavior, that I couldn't possibly recite them to you here from this platform in detail. Three rock and roll bands were in the center of the gymnasium playing simultaneously all during the dance. And all during the dance, movies were shown on two screens at the opposite ends of the gymnasium. These movies were the only lights in the gym proper. They consisted of color sequences that gave the appearance of different colored liquids spreading across the screen, followed by shots of men and women on occasion. Shots where the men and women's nude torsos on occasion. And persons twisted and gyrated in provocative and sensual fashion. The smell of marijuana was prevalent all over the entire building. Sexual misconduct was blatant. At 2 a.m., an electrician had to be summoned by a custodian

is revolution, that there is absolutely no justification, and that the only thing you can say about the perpetrators of these outrages are they are typical of Hitlerian stormtroopers, and I think we've had enough of that for one lifetime.

going to give you a lesson in putting down an attempted mutiny that'll be the last thing you'll ever see. Maybe this will make you die happy.

give you a lesson in putting down an attempted mutiny that'll be the last thing you'll ever see. Maybe this will make you die happy.

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We Interrupt This Program at the Virginia Theater. Ticket information is available at thevirginia.org. The next area household hazardous waste collection will take place in Champaign County on Saturday, September 26th. Residents must pre-register online at hhwevent.simplybook.me. The event will take place at the State Farm Center's Southwest parking lot off St. Mary's Road. More information can be obtained by emailing recycling@champaignil.gov. All right. So, quick synopsis of events. Give me one moment, as I should have had the foresight to load these ahead of time. All right, going on right now in Urbana, it's Brat Night at the Gallery Art Bar, followed by, let's see here, Afterlife Exchange at Gallery Art Bar, September 12th. Let's see. Witchfest Gather and Oak Anniversary Festival in Bloomington, Indiana, Saturday, September 19th. The Tear Garden kicks off Cold Waves on September 24th at the Bottom Lounge. The rest of the show is at the Metro in Chicago. Also on the 24th, Bat Factory here in... Oh, wait, no, sorry. The Bat Factory will not be the 24th. I forgot. It will be the 17th of September. So... I'm glad I caught myself at least for the second event announcements. So, if you want me to read an event on the air, I'm going to need an invite as Andrew Cardinal on Facebook. So, you just heard Diverge, I Walk Alone, the Mercy Cage remix, Controlled Fusion, War, Concept 7, Functional Concrete, Velvet Acid Christ, Decipher, the Acid Revolution Forgotten mix. And we started that half hour off with Orgy Eva. Coming up next, it's TV with Death Matter Remix off of Negative Impact V3. This is DJ Rasklin. This is Over the Edge. This is WEFT Champaign 90.1 FM, streaming online at new.weft.org/listen. I'll be back with you all in about 27 minutes. On with the music.

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1: 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You'll want to save the date for Pride Fest 2026, October 12th through the 17th. This week-long festival is presented by Uniting Pride as a love letter to the community. Champaign-Urbana's Pride Parade and Fair will take place on October 17th in downtown Urbana. More information, performance schedule, and programming details will be announced soon. More information at unitingpride.org. All right. Bottom of the hour plugs, folks. I really don't have a whole lot of new ones because a lot of shows are kind of going by the wayside. Miss Rosemore is still doing her shows at 8 p.m. when she's on. Pirates of the Geek Vortex is currently on hiatus. I don't have a schedule for Den of the Bullfox. So I need to come up with some new things to plug. Let's see what happens. In the meantime, you just heard Skinny Puppy, Tin Omen, Din Fiv, We Are, the Death Guild remix by Battery, Crisis NTI, it's a system remix, Medic, Megalopolis, V&V Nation, Serial Killer, the Tormented Version, and TV, Death Matter Remix. Coming out next, it's Ministry with So What, Off the Mind is a Terrible Thing to Taste. This is DJ Rasklin. This is Over the Edge, and I'll be back to you all with the video game song of the night in about 20 minutes. On with the music.

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要给你是给你的哎哎哎 OK OK

0: All right. You have been listening to Community Radio for East Central Illinois, 90.1 FM, WEFT Champaign. I'm going to go through the synopsis of the playlist very quickly. We started with Death by Love, Kroloa Siwata, Daedalus, Sad Angel, In Strict Confidence, Prisoner, Ghosts in the Graveyard, Debonair, Fleshfield, Seethe, Greg Bullock, in other words, Tears for the Dying, World's End, Orgy, Eva, Velvet Acid Christ, Decipher, The Acid Revolution, Forgotten Mix, Concept 7, Functional Concrete, Controlled Fusion, War, Diverge, I Walk Alone, The Mercy Cage Remix, TV, Death Materia Mix, Vivination, Serial Killer, The Tormented Version, Medic, Medicopolis, Crisis NTI, The System, Din Fiv, We Are, Death Guild Remix by Battery, Skinny Puppy, Tin Omen, Ministry, So What, Meat Beat Manifesto, God OD, Wump Scut, KMFDM, Power. We close with Alien Sex Fiend tonight, and what they will do is ask you that classic, classic question.
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0: A good DJ works with what they have at their fingertips. I hope you'll all pour that last cup of coffee for me, folks, because I could sure use it about now. Zara Pre-Programmed Radio is up next on WEFT Champaign, 90.1 FM, Community Radio for East Central Illinois. I'll see you all in about 2 weeks, because I'm going to be absent next week. But there will be a rerun, unless for some reason I can get someone to cover. See you all then, WEFT Champaign.

A quick aside, this is the video game song of the night because it's off the Inferno Odyssey Continues original computer game soundtrack. As you were, WEFT Champagne.

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The Taylor Street finale for 2026 is on Saturday, September 19th, with community vendors, arts and crafts, live music, and more. 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

ladies and gentlemen. This time of evening, things have got real where it's supposed to be. I'm not gonna call until I get a little self a little drink right there. Take your time, don't rush it. 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

your dog. 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

0: down here. 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What about Keith?
1: Yeah, what about Keith?
0: What about Keith?

0: Ladies and gentlemen, I gotta sing one more before I bring up anybody else. But I'd like to get all the stones up here.
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2: Yesterday I went for a run. Longest I've been on in a while. It was painful and hard to breathe in the crippling humidity. But near the end, when it was the hardest to continue, there was this sweet breeze that cut through the suffocating air. And for the first time in what felt forever, I could actually breathe. And as the leaves fell around me and crushed under my feet, I felt a sense of peace I hadn't felt since before you. And I thought to myself, hey, I'm gonna be okay.

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My name is Anthony Santarelli. I'm the chair of the music committee, as well as on the Roots Rock and Reggae Collective. And one of my favorite things about WEFT is the vast music collection that we have here. It's literally wall-to-wall shelves of really great music curated by our genre directors. 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

IKR, I know, right? See a text from Chantel. Me text back and say TTYL. Jal. FYI. Do not be send me no face where I cry. Me can't call right now on the spot where me then me can't get no Wi-Fi. And next gal text busy or you so angry. Me text back send me related.

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1: Anybody know for a fact that the devil tried to kill you before? Somebody knows what I'm talking about. 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Can I get a witness in here that knows that God is a refuge in the tough storm? Hallelujah!

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1: You'd give him praise.

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I'm Logan Allen. 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

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Mm-hmm. 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

How many know sometimes we get in a hurry about the things that we pray for? The Bible said we have not because we ask not. But it also said that we have not because we ask amiss. And so we asking you tonight, God, to make us careful about what we're asking for. Because we don't want to miss what you have for us. Oh my God. Come on, I know that this is somebody else's prayer too.

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Everybody in this whole world looks down on me as they walk by, their heads in the sky. They just might stub their toe, but I'm not moving, no, no, 'cause I'm too big.

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0: But thank you, Lord. Oh, God, in the name of Jesus. God, we thank you. And to the promised man right now. And touch him with the crown of his head. And the sound of his feet right now. And let your anointing go forward. In the name of Jesus. And we thank you, Lord. We thank you.
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0: It's time now for your good news for a good planet. Rugs rescue women. When the Taliban reclaimed power in Afghanistan in 2021, the country's women and girls were forced to stay home, completely cut off from education and work opportunities, which plunged many into poverty. Nargis Habib is the founder of The Rug Mine. Currently a California resident, she was born in Afghanistan, and as a girl was forced to study in secret, often in a basement filled with Afghan carpets. These rugs became symbols of comfort, resilience, and hope. Now, Nargis contracts secretly with over 4,000 Afghan female artisans, providing them with fair trade wages, 50% higher than industry standards, and includes profit sharing. This provides the women with the much-needed money for their families and their independence. Each rug is made from locally sourced wool, is spun and dyed with natural materials, and can take 3 to 5 months to craft. Using traditional techniques and patterns unique to villages and tribes across Afghanistan, these heirlooms are painstakingly hand-knotted, woven, and shipped to the U.S., where Nargis sells them below market price to increase sales and keep supporting the Afghan women. By tapping into a centuries-old tradition, the Rug Mine is preserving a rich cultural legacy while weaving a brighter future for the women of Afghanistan. And this is Mandy from GoodNewsGoodPlanet.com.
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Well, at the top of your voice, I know you may be tired. I see it right in this section right here. But if you open your mouth this time, God's gonna put you on the other side of strength. 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

0: with Sister Clara Brighton. Sister Clara Brighton and her have just been chatting it up.
1: Amen.
0: So I thank the Lord that she's in the studio on this Sunday morning, looking good as ever. And so we're going to turn the rest of the program over to her for a Sunday school lesson. So good morning to you, Sister Clara Bright.
1: Good morning. Good morning. We come this morning, we praise and thank God for the opportunity of being back in the station with Sean and hearing some of the good things that's going on in the city. We thank God for watching over us throughout last week and bringing us back here this morning. Good morning to get out and get some fresh air. It's fresh air out there this morning. I thought it had rained, but it didn't, and not here anyway. But we're just grateful to be here and to say good morning to all of you out there in radio land. And we continue to keep all in prayer. There's a lot of sickness going on in the city. When I got up this morning and went out to get my car out of the garage, I couldn't get my I couldn't get the door up, and I was getting frustrated, and I just prayed right quick and asked God what to do, and I had to do it manually. And I said, oh, my God, I don't know if I'm strong enough to do this, but it went up. He did. He came right in and gave me the strength, and I'm grateful to be here. I thought I was going to have to call in an absentee this morning, but God is an on-time God, and you know, I think it was Reverend Scott, yes, he is. He's an on-time God, and we are grateful for that this morning. We'd like to say good morning to everyone out there. Tanya, good morning, and all our sick, LaWanda and Sister Mother Graham and my family. It's a lot of sickness in the city. And I can't call all the names, but we are grateful that God aligned us to still be here. And there's some deaths going on. Sister Lula Connors passed away last Sunday, I believe it was, and we praying for her family and all the others that we can't call this morning. We will have you in our prayers. We're going to get started. First, we're going to go into prayer and ask you to pray for us and with us that something will be said to help someone on this journey. Father in heaven, we come this morning. We thank you, Lord, for another day. We thank you for getting us up this morning, getting us out. We thank you, Father, for our health and our strength. We come asking forgiveness for whatever we've done against your holy way, Father, and just ask you to strengthen us that we may continue doing the will that you have sent us here to do, realizing that it gets pretty tough sometimes, but you said it would, and it is. At times it is tough, but we asking you to continue to strengthen us in your way to carry out the mission that you have set before us. I ask you to look on all of us this morning, my family. Everyone this morning needs you, whether they know it or not, Father, and we just ask you to please have mercy. Look on our pastor and his family and all our deacons and their family, and we just thank you, Lord, for just being God all by yourself. I ask you to continue to look on my son and my daughter that's not feeling well this morning and strengthen them that they might come back well if it's in your divine will. And Father, as we share this morning, I ask you to speak through us that something will be said to help someone on this journey. All this we ask in our son Jesus' name, amen and amen. Again, I'm Sister Clara Bright, Mother Clara Bright, from the Macedonia Missionary Baptist Church, and my pastor is Pastor D.L. Jenkins. We have a beautiful lesson this morning. This is August the 30th, 2026, and our subject is this morning, All Are Welcome, All Are Welcome. Then the other one is Lydia's the Generous Hostess, Lydia the Generous Hostess. And this is the background passage is coming from Acts 16, 11 through 40. And then the lesson is coming from the same, Acts 16, 11 through 15, and then the 41st. The key verse this morning.

0: one it is. And when she was baptized in her household, she besought us, saying, if ye have judged me to be faithful to the Lord, come into my house and abide there. And she constrained us, Acts 16 and 15. Our introduction reads, during the first century, when Jesus walked the streets of Judean cities, women were often regarded as property. They had limited rights, which prevented them from leading in the culture, even in worship. Their primary responsibility included birthing and rearing children and working in the home as servants. However, Jesus' interaction with women broke the social norm of the day. Some women, like Mary Magdalene, played a significant role in Jesus' ministry. Jesus spoke openly to women, such as this Samaritan woman at the well. Their conversation went against cultural and religious stipulation. He acknowledged her thirst and offered her living water. And you can read that in John, the fourth chapter. Read the whole chapter, and it's exciting. This encounter highlights Jesus' recognition of women as worthy of spiritual instruction and salvation. In today's lesson, a gathering of women who prayed near the synagogue in Philippi did not receive any protest from the men. Evidently, Jesus' influence changed how women were treated in the public arena. Lydia was one of the women in the group. Although she worshiped God, she had never heard the good news about Jesus. Had there been any restriction against her public presence, Lydia may not have been born again, receiving Jesus as Lord and Savior. She may never have become a significant leader in the Philippian church. Nevertheless, God positioned his servant in the place where her salvation would come. And at the end of that, it said, as a woman, how have society restriction impacted your Christian calling? As a man, what can you do to be more supportive of women in ministry? Those are some questions we can ask ourselves as supporting women. You know, it still goes on that we are not supported in some places as much as we would like to be. But God always have a way for us to get the word out that we are working for him. And I was thinking yesterday evening when I was going over the lesson, I said, if all the women in the church would just walk out, you wouldn't have many men there, because men follow women. And women does a lot of the work in the church that men know about and some don't know about. So here, Jesus is opening the door. It said during the first century, when Jesus walked the streets of Judean cities, women were often regarded as property. Well, they didn't have leadership in the church or in the city or what have you. But Jesus took a liking to knowing what women could do, because we belong to him. All are welcome. That's what our subject say this morning. All are welcome. And so with him saying all is welcome, we all are welcome. And all of us have a place. He gave all of us a talent. And so this lesson is going to let us know that we are all welcome, regardless to what we say. Women talk against women ministers, and men talk against ministers, but God has the last say, and he will put you in a place. It didn't say you was always going to be in the pulpit, but he does say you can be in a place where you can represent him. And I think if we really take that really seriously, long as we represent him wherever we are, whatever we do, that's going to be the main thing, because he's going to call us. We have a new home in glory, and it's ours if we claim it. And it didn't say, because I am on the radio this morning, each Sunday morning, telling you about Jesus Christ, but it's saying that if I have accepted Jesus Christ as my personal Savior, then I'm going home. I have a new home. I'm on vacation down here, but I have a new home in glory, and it's mine. If I claim it, because he said it's mine. He said it's mine, mine, all mine, and you have one. All are welcome. Our first outline this morning is a heart open to receive, a heart open to receive. And that's coming from Acts the 16th chapter 11 through 14, and it reads, "We therefore set sail from Tarsus and took a straight course of Samothra the following day to Naples, and from there to Philippi, which is a leading city of the district of Macedonia and a Roman colony. We remained in this city for some days. On the Sabbath day, we went outside the gate by the river, where we supposed there was a place of prayer, and we sat down and spoke to the women who had gathered there. A certain woman named Lydia, a worshiper of God, was listening to us. She was from the city of Thyatira, and a dealer in purple cloth. The Lord opened her heart to listen eagerly to what was said by Paul." And this is Paul's writing. Paul is talking to the women. The women had gathered and had an open heart to receive. They knew about God, but they didn't know about Jesus at the time. And so Paul was destined to cross paths with a godly and faith-filled woman of God named Lydia. She would become very resourceful to him as he traveled on his second missionary journey. Before he met her, Paul had set his heart on doing what God had called him to do, and he didn't do anything halfway. Remember his forceful persecution of the church before Jesus appeared to him on the Damascus Road. And we remember a Sunday or so ago that Paul was converted. He was persecuting all Christian churches. And one day he met Jesus on the Damascus Road and changed his whole life around. And this is him here. He's been changed. He have accepted Jesus. And now he's going to run into someone that's going to help him carry out the mission that Jesus had sent him, or God had sent him on. So we are all here on a mission, and we all are welcome. A heart open to receive. And we find here that a certain woman named Lydia, a worshiper of God, was listening to us, to them, Paul and his travelers. She was from the city of Thyatira, and a dealer in purple cloth. The Lord opened her heart to listen eagerly to what was said by Paul. And Paul was really a person that had changed his life around and wanted to help anyone that he met to change over and be a follower of Jesus Christ. And it says here that, "Come, let us return and visit the brothers and sisters in every city where we proclaim the word of the Lord and see how they are doing." Paul was traveling. He was moving about. He wanted everyone to know about Jesus. And that's what his calling was. Once he realized that Jesus was real, and he stopped persecuting Christian people, anyone that said they was a Christian, and he wanted to be a part of that movement. And when they say heart open to receive, this gave him a chance to share what he knew about Jesus and God, and it gave Lydia and her group of women that was worshiping God to listen to what Paul had to say. And that's good to be a good listener. And we can learn something when we listen sometime. You know, sometime at church, people be in the spirit. And some people want to hear more about the word. So it kind of interferes with me, with my no-hearing self, I wants to hear more about God's word through whoever the speakers are, whether it's a man or whether it's a woman. But it said, heart open to receive. And that was Lydia. Her heart was open to receive what God had for her. And that's where we are. We need to have our heart open to whoever bring the message from God. Should have our heart and mind open to listen to. And in our lesson here said, Paul's second missionary journey continued as the group sailed from Taurus to the small island of Samothrace, then to the city of Naples on the Greek coast. Our Bible passage tells us that Paul and his traveling companions made their way to Rome colony of Philippi. Interesting. The passage does not mention that Paul and his team immediately plunged into ministry once they reached Philippi. After all, they had a visionary call to this place. Why waste time before proclaiming the gospel? And Paul, the lesson says earlier that Paul didn't play around. Just like he was when he was persecuting the church, he's just the same way, only he been changed to a person that loved all people, and he believed in Jesus Christ. And that's when he found this group of women praying. And the lesson really was talking about women in ministry, but it also let us know that even before Paul came along, Lydia was a very special woman. She was a woman of praying, and she was a rich woman, and she didn't forget the Bible. She didn't forget what God had done for her and was doing for her, and she and her household were converted and baptized. And she didn't know Jesus at that time, but she knew who God was. And she became a convert under Paul's leadership. And so regardless to who leads you to Jesus Christ, all is welcome. All is welcome. It does not matter your age. It does not matter the color of your skin. Neither does it matter if your size or none of that. None of that. If you want to meet Jesus, there's always some open doors that you can meet. All is welcome. That's what Jesus said. All is welcome. What somebody else says is a whole different thing because they don't have a heaven or hell to put you in. So it's telling us that we are all welcome in Jesus' plan. And so wherever you go and people don't want to welcome you, then you know something wrong with them, because Jesus said we all are welcome. And Lydia was a gentle person that sold purple cloth. And this helped her on her mission journey to help someone else. And whoever came her way, she was, the lesson says that she helped them carry on the mission that God had sent them for. She was a woman. She was a rich woman. And she had plenty to help with, and she didn't mind helping those that was on this journey. Our second outline is the power of hospitality. It's good to open your doors to hospitality. It's good when you go to a person's home and they open their door to you, or you open your door to them. And it says, and this is Acts 16:15, and it reads, when she and her household were baptized, she urged us, saying, if you have judged me to be faithful to the Lord, come and stay at my house. and she prevailed upon this. Lydia's story is a great example of God's divine providence. It also shows his great care for believers. Lydia worshiped God, but like many Gentiles, she had not yet heard the gospel message. God changed the plan of Paul and his ministry team. He ensured that Lydia would be in the right place at the right time to cross paths with Paul. And this is how God worked. Jesus worked that way. He'll put people in your path that if he's trying to have a mission for you to do, he'll put people in your path that can help you. And that's when she heard the good news of Jesus. And I'm sure she will. Her heart was filled, because just sit down and talk about Jesus, something within you can turn your life upside down. Just hearing about Jesus and what he is and can be in your life, because he allowed everybody to be welcome. He didn't have no special people. You can be saved, but they can't be saved. This lesson, whether you're a man or a woman, you have a job to do. And Lydia bonded with the believers, including Paul, inviting him and his team to stay at her house. She didn't know if they was going to accept her invitation, because she was a woman, but she was a rich woman that could help them further their mission that they had. We have a reason to believe that the church began to meet in her home. She opened up her home so that they have a place to meet. They didn't have to go down by the riverside. And so that's another plus for her. She cared enough about them to give them some insight on what she was doing. And she knew what she was doing. Only thing, she hadn't met Jesus. But then she was a Gentile, and there was the Jews against her. And there's always going to be someone against you when you're trying to do the work of the Lord. So you might as well buckle up and get ready, because someone's going to always be talking about or against you and trying to destroy what Jesus have you to do. But she, when Jesus hooked you up with someone that want to go someplace and do things for the Lord, no one can stop it. If God is in the plan, no one. They might give you a rough time of it, but they can't stop it, because Jesus is in the plan. And in this lesson, it also said hospitality should never be used as an opportunity to show off. Rather, it should be an expression of love that comes from experiencing the ultimate expression of love, salvation through faith in Jesus Christ. And that's what she was about. She was about showing the love of Jesus Christ and what he was. The last outline is a legacy of faith, and that's Acts 16 and 40. It reads, after leaving the prison, they went to Lydia's home, and when they had seen and encouraged the brothers and sisters there, they departed. Lydia's business as a merchant of purple cloth suggests that she was wealthy during that time. Purple cloth was expensive and generally worn by upper class who had quite a bit of money. Hence, she immediately utilized her success as a mode of hospitality. Her story is important because it shows how the gospel was spread outside of the traditional Jewish context unto the Gentiles, into the Jewish and Gentile world. Her conversion marked a pivotal moment in the expansion of the early church. By her being a rich person, she had opportunities to spread the gospel through what God had blessed her with. And she often remembered as a spiritual powerhouse of her day and a symbol of faithful Christian discipleship. when Paul and Silas had been falsely accused and arrested in Philippi, he immediately went to Lydia's house upon his relief. While in prison, Paul and Silas prayed and sang hymn, causing a great earthquake, which caused the doors of every person in the prison to open, yet the prisoners remained in their cell. So this again is a miracle of God, that God worked for them, letting them know they was in jail, but they didn't have to stay in jail. God always have a plan. It's safe to say that the jailer and his family became members of the Philippian church that met in Lydia's home. So God always, when God have a plan for you to do, when you start going through ups and downs and rounds and round, don't give up on God. You can give up on people. Don't give up on God, because God will open doors for you. You're going to go through something. If you want to grow, you thank God for going through something, because you can't learn anything if everything is easy for you to do. Rather, when you go through things, you know without a shadow of a doubt that God did it. And that's what Lydia knew. The doors opened and Paul and Silas in jail, and the prayers that all of them were sending up, God opened those doors that they might come out. But guess what? Paul and Silas went to Lydia's house, but the jailers and all, they stayed in. They didn't want to break the law. And so when you do things and don't break God's law, he protects you wherever you are. Just do what you know is right, and God will protect us. Do it for the cause of Christ, what Jesus have done for us. He didn't break no law. He could have came down off the cross, but he didn't. He wanted to do it the way his Father God wanted him to do, and the same way God wanted Jesus to respect women in their rightful places. And this lesson is a good lesson for everyone to read, because women are being still in some places not put in the places they think they're supposed to be. But God have a way of speaking to his leaders and all. There's a discerning spirit will let you know who's supposed to be where and when they're supposed to be where. It's coming from God. And all are welcome in God's kingdom. And all have a job to do on this earth. You're not here just to be here. You are here to tell people about Jesus Christ and what he did for us, that we could be saved and go home to that home that Jesus prepared for us. He was going away to prepare a place for us. And where he is, he said, you can be also. And I'm one of the women want to be where Jesus is. All those women worked hard. There's a lot of them worked really hard to help Jesus carry out the mission that he had for various people here. And a lot of women are still working hard to carry out the mission, because we know that we are welcome through Jesus Christ. He died for all. And that, to me, it means more than someone saying you can't do, you won't do, and it's okay to be obedient to your leadership. But God always opened doors. And we keep our eyes open for open doors, because we are all welcome and in Jesus' house and to carry out Jesus' work. Yeah, we all can say a word, you know, testimony time. You can tell your story and let people know about Jesus Christ. And I was reading this article. It was talking about sometime we need a GPS or a roadmap to find our way to our destination. And these tools will offer step-by-step guidance so that we don't get lost or end up at the wrong place. But suppose there's a detour sign ahead that reroutes you, causing you to travel down a road that leads to a place that was not on your itinerary. If this happened to us in our spiritual life, we should go to God in prayer. God may have rerouted you and has a special assignment for you like he did Paul. And so it's so as you journey through life, don't take your eyes off the path on which God has you. And be ready to take a detour at any time. We won't always appreciate the detour at first, but we must trust in God's plan. Other salvations may be connected to our obedience. So that's letting us. There are times that God takes us off of where we started and put us on another way. But say, be prepared to do that because he will do that. And if you have a connection with God, you'll know that he's sending you on another path. And don't get disgusted and upset because he's sending you another way. I've been in cars that had GPSs and take you down a road of, I won't say destruction, but you be lost. And so, but trust God, he will take care of you. He'll take care of all of us, women, men, children, all. He welcome all. All are welcome in God's kingdom. And I want you to remember that because God, Jesus didn't die just for men or just for women. He died for all, and we need to know that, that you call him up and let him talk to you. He talks to you. He will talk to you if you listen and be still for a minute. At this time, it's time for me to turn it over to Brother Sean and thank God for him and the managers down here that allow us to come in on Sunday morning and share God's word. And I hope everyone out there have a great day. Enjoy the service today and take something away so you can share with someone else this week. At this time, back to Brother Sean.
1: Well, Mother, thank the Lord for you on this Sunday morning. Great job as always. As we wait for Eldridge Hattie to arrive to the studio, we'll just take it a little bit further. But it looked like it's a little cloudy out there.
0: Yeah, it looked like it's going to rain.
1: I don't think we're supposed to get no rain, but it looked like it's going to look it's look cloudy out there. So
0: yes, it is.
1: We might need a little rain, you know, just for the grass. But
0: yeah.
1: I thank the Lord for you on this Sunday morning. Nevertheless, I will continue to move on, and we'll listen to a little bit some more Lee Williams.
0: Amen.
1: Take a little bit further.
0: Okay.

0: Well, good morning to you. Good morning to you. Welcome to WEFT 90.1 on your FM dial. My name is Sean Williams, and I am blessed to be in the studio on this Sunday morning with Eldridge Hattie Pope. Good morning to you, Eldridge.
1: Good morning to you, and I want to say good morning to the listening audience. And one of the things that I do, sometimes you get delayed, but that does not mean you're denied. So I want to remind you that you are listening to WEFT 90.1 on your FM dial, and you can call us down here at area code 217-359-9338. And again, you can stream us online. And again, you're listening to 90.1 on the FM dial. We want you to know that this is the day that the Lord has made, and we're going to rejoice and be glad in it. The other thing that we're going to get right into the word this morning, and it's really ironic because this is going to what the sermon is going to be about. But this morning was a time, it looks like I couldn't get it together, but I want you to know that even being delayed is not denial. That you may think that you're going through something and it's a delay, and you think God is not listening and not answering, but that does not mean it's denied. And that's my situation that I saw this morning. Got up, got on the road, and went down trying to get to University Avenue. Then it says the road is closed. You got to take a detour, turn around, come back, try to get back down here, and head out on the by the country club road, and there the deer are. And you know what? You look at the deer that are here in Champaign and Urbana, and to actually see deer walking up the steps in the cemetery. And many times we walk up the steps when we go into the cemetery to see our loved ones off, but to actually see the deer walking through the graveyard, walking up the steps, not sure where they were headed. But one of the things that I want to say to you this morning, delay does not mean denial. And for those of you who need a topic this morning, it would be making it on broken pieces. And again, delay does not mean that it's denial. So if you would go with me and pray for me, and I'll get right into the Word of God. Father God, I come before you this morning to say thank you. I thank you for my life, my health, and strength. Thank you, Lord, for waking us up this morning and keeping us in our right mind. Lord, I ask you this morning to let the words of my mouth and the meditation of my heart be acceptable to you, Lord, because you're my strength and you're my redeemer. And again, Lord, thank you that delay does not mean denial. And you could make it this morning, even on broken pieces. So with all of that being said, I'm going to go to the book of Acts. And if you look at what the book of Acts is, a book about what the disciples went through. And you can learn so much from the book of Acts. And you go in the book of Acts is the book about the Acts of the Apostles. And the author is not mentioned by name as to who they are. But they think that it was Luke, and Luke was a physician, if you remember. And that's, we do have doctors who are saved and sanctified and filled with the Holy Ghost. Many times we as African Americans don't realize that there are doctors here in Champaign and Urbana who are saved and sanctified, and God has put them in a position to be able to minister all sorts of people, not just because of your race or your ethnicity, but they are there. But looking here at the book of Acts, as I said earlier, it doesn't mention by name, but Luke was a physician, and he was is believed to be the author of the book of Acts. So with that being said, you got a lot of background here. Luke wrote Luke and while in Rome with Paul in the time of the apostle first Roman imprisonment. And then sometimes it costs you something to be a woman or a man of God. And so with that being said, we're going to go to the 27th chapter of Acts, and then we're going to be looking at verses 41 through 44. You can go further, but I want to focus on verse 41. That's Acts 27th chapter, looking at verses 41, and we'll go through 41 to 44, and it reads, again, that's Acts, the 27th chapter, looking at verse 41. And falling into a place where two seas met, they ran the ship aground, and the forepart struck fast and remained unmovable. But the hinder part was broken with the violence of the waves, and the soldier counsel was to kill the prisoners, lest any of them should swim out and escape. But the centurion, willing to save Paul, kept them from their purpose and commanded that they could swim and should cast themselves first into the sea to get to land. And the rest, some on boards, some on broken pieces of the ship. And so it came to pass, they escaped and all safe to land. So for those of you this morning, I want you to know that you can make it even on broken pieces. When I look at Genesis 7, the Lord lets us know that Noah, the Lord said to Noah, come on into the ark. And that's because it was going to rain, you know, but people didn't believe because they had not experienced that. But you and your household, because you've seen it, the righteous before me in generation. A lot of times we don't see a lot of things that's going on with generations. We look at things that we see our children doing that we've done that our parents didn't do. But I want you to know that you can make it this morning, even on broken pieces. And then I'm asking the Lord, just let the words of my mouth and the meditation of my heart be acceptable to you, Lord, because you're my strength and my redeemer. Well, I want to say to our fathers, our mothers out there, mother, sister-in-law, yes, all of us that's in this listening audience have experienced death in the past, present, or you will experience it one time and another. If you talk with Brother Sean, he's experienced it because he is one who takes care of the loved one when they're gone. You ever think about, my Aunt Biddy, who was my mother's sister and things that she went. But what we want to look at right here is that Christ has come to each of us, and they begin with a storm come suddenly. When I was coming this morning, all of a sudden it started to rain, but it wasn't raining before. We know the storms are going to come, but that doesn't make it easier to deal with them. No matter how it comes, fear and despair also will come with that. Fear of the unknown. Fear leads to despair. The book of Acts is Jesus' last recorded words and have come to be known as the Great Commission. You shall witness to men in Jerusalem and all Judea and Samaria at the end of the earth. So I'm on assignment this morning. I like my job. I'm not here to put you in a trick bag, but I want you to know that you can make it this morning. You can make it on broken pieces. When we look at our community and the people that are around here in our community, we can see that we've been through some rough times and some bad times. But one of the things is I had to do detours this morning, had to turn around and come down Washington Street. But it's got a name up there, Mr. Banks' name. But nobody ever let people know in that community who Mr. Banks was. But as you come on down Washington Street, we can make it. And that's the same way it is if we look at Champaign and Urbana, who has been in existence for over 200 and something years. And we are knowing that we can make it this morning. You just need to keep it, keep yourself in God's hand. There's three different dimensions that we're going to go through. There's your length and the breadth and the thickness. We all go through that. When we make up symbols of completion, a divine testimony, that we can testify about what you've gone through and what you're going through. But you can make it this morning on broken pieces. When we look at what we're seeing here, I can think about myself. When we look at the flood that Noah had, and the people, it was eight people, a preacher of righteousness, stepped from the ark into a new beginning on dry land. He was in a storm. But I tell you what, it came to a point where the Noah could step out on the dry land. Right now, we've got the rain that's here, but eventually it's going to dry up. So you can make it this morning on broken pieces. When I think about the things that we're going through, I look at my great-granddaughter, my granddaughter, who would always say, "Granny, come and pick me up." And "Granny, you said you're going to come and pick me up." And I said, "Well, I was going to pick." But what I was doing, I was making an excuse. And sometimes excuse is just a dressed-up lie. So let's just be upfront, knowing this, that you can make it this morning. And you can make it on broken pieces. My heart that we ask the Lord, that we ask him that, "Lord, keep me." You know, it's just like with, I think about my grandkids, how sometimes when they were growing up, they would get in the bed with you and then they had a pillow and they say, "Granny, I want my comfy pillow." You may have said that too. Sometimes you're going through a rough time and you're saying, "Lord, I want my comfy pillow." But I want you to know this morning, you can make it on broken pieces. You may feel like you're broken this morning. Don't know which way to go. We see so much going on in our communities with people killing one another. We want you to know out there, saints and ain'ts, listen, don't pull out a gun. Don't do that, because you take somebody's life. And once you do it, you can't pull it back. So let's know that we can make it this morning on broken pieces. My heart may be heavy this morning, but you can make it this morning. God is saying he's going to bring it to you. Sometimes you got to go get your comfy pillow. As it says in Genesis 28, Jacob said, laid his head on the rock. And the Lord is in this place. He was on a rock, y'all. And the Bible says that he laid his head there, and the angels came, descending and ascending, up and down, and kept going. But want you to know, he poured the anointing oil on the rock, and the rock was his pillow. When we think about the anointing oil, many times we wonder about the anointing that goes on in the church. And I get a call yesterday and last night, and my cousin said, "Hattie, I need you to go with me over to one of the women's house that she's going through. And she needs you to anoint her with the oil and pray for her that God would be in the midst." Then another young man told my daughter, said, "I need some anointing oil." You know what? It's the act of faith when you got the anointing oil. The number five is five different oils in that anointing oil. Five is the number of grace. He said, "If it's any sick among you, call for the elders of the church. Anoint them with oil." When you're thinking about five, it's letting you know that five is a number of grace. You didn't deserve it, but his grace and his mercy has kept you there. So what I want you to know this morning, to pour the anointing oil on your pillow sometime. The Bible said that Jacob made a vow in Bethel, and the Lord said to Jacob, and the Lord of God of Abraham, "In your seed will be blessed." God is blessing your seeds this morning, even when you feel like, "I don't know which way to go." He'll meet you wherever your need is right now. He's got a solution. He's got a, that you got a problem, he's your counselor this morning. You need a job, he can be your employer this morning. You need a husband, a boo thing, he will be your husband. If you need a wife, he'll be your wife. He'll give it to you, because you can make it this morning on broken pieces. You may feel that I'm broken, but let's just take a look at Moses. Moses knew what he would be to us. Moses asked the question, "Who shall I say sent me?" God is sending you this morning, and you may say, "Who said and told me, where should I go?" And what you can do, you can, the Lord said, "Is there anybody here that's willing to serve me? Is there anybody here willing to step up to the plate and tell somebody about Jesus. You may feel that you're broken because you say, well, maybe I can't tell them. But God is saying you can make it on broken pieces. You don't have to be all of that, but you can make it. Just be a sincere. When we think about what God is saying, that you can make it on broken pieces, look at the churches that we have here in Champaign, Urbana. When we look at some of the churches in our black community, which are over 100 years old, we have made it on broken pieces. You can make it this morning. You know what? You can look at yourself and say, I'm anointed of God. God has anointed me. It's just like the other day I had some spaghetti, and that spaghetti was in the refrigerator. And when I took it out, that sauce had got on there, and it had gotten better than when it was when I first fixed it. So that's the same way with you. When God gets on you, you get better as you digest it because you are allowing the Spirit of the Lord to come on into you. You get better the second time around. You may say, why is it better? Well, I'm glad you asked me. It's time and it's your season. And it tastes better the second and the third flavor as it's gone into. That's what the Lord is doing. He's heating you up and up me this morning. And he's heating up so that you can pour out on your brothers and your sisters. Go ahead and pour out on one another. Go ahead and pour out with your anointed self. You can be like we learned in years ago, say, I'm a little teapot, short and stout. He's pouring out on you this morning. And he's not pouring it out on you just for you to hold it in you. He wants you to pour out on others. Pour out on the body of Christ. Proverbs 23:3 tells us that through wisdom a house is built, and by understanding it is established. The house, he builds his house with experience and adds to this accountability and faithfulness. The house is built on your experiences. If you really want to understand,

that I was big enough and bad enough to do. But God took his hammer. I'm talking about the word of God. He took that hammer and knocked those things up out of your body. We was all born into sin and shaped in iniquity. But I was a bent nail. Some of us didn't do anything. But this part of us probably did a lot of things. Be real, God had taken his hammer, his word, and he'll straighten us out. Thank you, Lord, when you think about what the Lord has done. You can make it this morning. Thank you for having mercy on me when I didn't even know I needed mercy. That's the kind of God that we serve on this morning. The kind of God we serve. So while we were bent nails, he was working on us. Touch yourself. Talk to somebody. Say, listen, he was working on me with the hammering of his word. That word of God will get in you. That word breaks the rocks and the pieces. But the addition that we were chipped, all of us was chipped brick. Stuff was chipping up out of us. But he took his love, the word of God, and he smoothed it out. That means that he's come into our lives. He filled in some of the things that was missing in us. You may feel like I don't feel you, but God told me a long time ago. He said, I didn't tell you to feel me. He said, I'm telling you just to trust me. That's why in this 12th chapter of Corinthians, Paul said, let me remind you that you did before you became Christians. Keep it real. He says, I don't want any misunderstanding. Some of us thought we were real happy. But God showed us a mark of his love. Some of us had five husbands and a boyfriend, but that wasn't enough to satisfy us. Some of us had to wear a tear and a spare. That wasn't enough. But God showed up, y'all, in the form of his son, Jesus Christ, and filled those pieces with his love and fastened us into his house and put us in the house as it pleased him. When you think about it, touch yourself and say, you can't get rid of me if you tried, because God has put me here. God has put us in a body that pleases him. You can go this morning, go to the body of Christ, go to a church and fellowship with them. You may be joined there. If you don't have a church, go there and join. When you look around and look at yourself this morning in the mirror, you can say, I might have been a misfit. I might have been all of that, but I fit this morning. I fit in the body of Christ. You got to tell somebody, I fit this morning. I fit. I may have been a misfit, but God has fixed me so that I fit purposely in his household of faith. The same God that has put us in the house, your body is his house. He lets us know that each member has a particular form and a place that it uses. The meanest member in the body can be the noblest member. All of his members are dear to him. So when people come into the church, saints, embrace them and say, come on in. Let them feel like they belong. Let them know that God is welcoming them. Don't let them just be a student. Let them become a servant. Let them learn the word. Let them be there to enjoy the word. Let them be the men and women that you know that they can be. Every spirit of the living God was within them. Yet they walk sometime as cripples. They've been stoned and ridiculed. They may not be physically broken, but they bowed over. They were wounded from within. But you can make it this morning on broken pieces. Somehow the church must find room to throw off condemnation and give life and healing. That's what God's church is all about. He said, behold, I'm standing at the door and knocking. And he said, if any man open up, I'll come in and sup with him and he with me. The blood of Jesus is infectious, cleansing the woman who feels unclean. His blood cleanses you. The man who feels like he's rejected, he's cleansing you. You can make it this morning, even on broken pieces. Just like he said to the woman, he proclaimed today, neither do I condemn you. I don't condemn you. He said, go and sin no more. How can the church of God do any less? Don't condemn people. Invite them to come in. The chains that bind are often from events that we have

0: no control over. The woman who is abused is not responsible for the horrible events that happened in her past. Other times, the chains that were because of willfully lived lies and bring bondage and pain, maybe drunk, may have been using all kind of stuff, but God said he forgives and he heals and he restores. Nothing that you've done is too bad that God can't heal you. He's saying this, that it's as simple as the ABCs, y'all. All you got to do is A, is accept him in your life. B, believe that he died on the cross for you. And C, confess that we've done things that we don't want to tell nobody. But you're going to make it this morning. You can look at me and say, look at yourself in the mirror. Say to yourself, I'm anointed of God. God is with me. God is with me. I had some spaghetti last night that was laying, but the first night it was good. But that second night's even better. Well, why is that, Elder? So I'm glad you answered. Because it's become seasoned. That's the same way it is with you. Once you get in God's presence and you seek him and seek him and seek him, he gets in you. He gets to the point that you're better. You taste better because you season the second or the third flavor. You get in. The Lord is heating us up. He's heating you up this morning. Well, why is he heating me up, Elder? Well, I'm glad you asked. He wants you to pour out on your brothers and your sisters. He wants you to pour out love on them and bring them into them. He wants you to invite the saints to come on in and be anointed. You can tell them to come on with your anointed self. And it can be like what we used to do years ago with the nursery rhyme. He said, I'm a little teapot, short and spout. Here is my handle and here is my spout. When you heat me up, just pick me up and pour me out. Pour out on somebody this morning. Pour out on the body of Christ this morning. Pour out your love. If it's not in the church, your neighbor, start and begin in your home. Pour out in your home. See, we can talk about going and pour out in the churches and the other people, but charity begins at home and it spreads abroad. Be honest with yourself. Say, self, don't lie to yourself about oneself. The Bible said, let a man examine himself to see if he is of God. The Bible said, let a man examine himself to see if he's of God. One of the things I want you to know as I begin to close this out, know this, that God is telling you, you can pour out this morning. And when you pour out, he'll be there because you can make it on broken pieces. Well, it's time for me to get ready to, but you can make it this morning, saints of God. But I want you to know that it's as simple as the ABCs. Growing up, we had to learn our ABCs. A means that all you have to do is just accept the Lord in your life. Now, when I talk to you about A, accepting, look at what the book of Acts, that starts with the A, what it says in the book of Acts. And this is what he told us, that some made it. They had the boat broke up. But everybody was on that boat, made it. Even on broken pieces, you can make it this morning, even on broken pieces. You may feel that you're broken, but you can act and ask the Lord to come into your life, and you will be saved. B means believe. B means believe. So if you believe on the Lord Jesus Christ, and you ask, believe that he died on the cross for you, that you might be saved. C means confess. All of us have done some things that we don't want the Lord to do a replay on. But he said, if you confess, he said, you'll be faithful and just to cleanse you from all unrighteousness. So this morning, saints, I want you to know you can make it on broken pieces and on boards, whatever. Paul is telling us, you could make it this morning and you can have him to come into your life and he can worship with you right now. So I want you to know you can make it this morning. Because as he said in Acts 27, some of them, it broke up. But some of them made it on broken boards, broken pieces of the ship. God deals with brokenness. And he can take what's broken in you, bring you into him. And you know what he'll do? He puts his arms around you and says to you, saints of God, even though you are not saved, all you got to do is just go ahead and accept him in your life. Believe that he died for you that you might be saved. Look at what God is. So when you look at preachers, they preach about Pentecost and the crowds that were in the temple. And they preach about Jesus, the Gentiles. But I want you to know this morning, God is saying in you that you can make it this morning. You can make it on broken pieces. So at this time, it gives me great pleasure to present to some and introduce to others. None other than Brother Sean Williams is coming with the next portion of Unity in the Community. And know that you can make it this morning on broken pieces. Don't have to stay in the shape that you're in. The potter wants to put you back together again, and he will put you back together again. And I'd like to say to each and every one of you, may you always look back with satisfaction and forward with faith. You pray for us, and we'll be praying for you.
1: Well, I thank the Lord for you on this Sunday morning, Mother. Great job, as always. Good morning to you, you and you that tune into us every Sunday morning. I'm starting out with a little old school prayer on this Sunday morning. Then we're going to get into a little bit of some song, and then we're going to get into some dialogue. So tune in. Tell somebody to shine Jimmy and Teddy on the radio. We'll have a good community dialogue on this Sunday morning. So take a listen, folks. Take a listen. Amen.
2: For you today, head bowed and body bent. Lord, I want to thank you that last night my bed didn't become my cooling board. And oh, God, I just want to take a minute to tell you thank you, Jesus. Thank you, Jesus. Oh, thank you, Lord. Thank you that you kept me when I didn't know how to keep myself, God. And I thank you that you never left me and you've been with me every step of the way. Lord, if nobody else brought a thanksgiving in their hearts, I just want to tell you much obliged, sir. I'm so grateful. I'm grateful for every day that you brought me out. I'm grateful for every moment that you wrapped your loving arms around me. I'm grateful for every time you regulated me and kept me in my right mind. I'm grateful, I'm grateful, I'm grateful. Lord, I'm so grateful right now. I just want to tell you thank you. Thank you, Jesus.

0: you forget that you got standards. So when you intoxicated by the whispers, what the whispers do is they make you forget that, hey, I'm better than this. You start having conversations that you normally wouldn't have. You start doing some of the things that you normally wouldn't do. Watch this, though, Jose. You start accepting things that you would have walked away from had you been in an environment that upheld the standard. I'm going to use my cuz for a second right quick, just for a little second. Like when he first moved, I said, cuz, listen, do not go move to Atlantic Station. I say, hey, don't go move down there. Stay here. Stay out here by me. I live down there already. I know we're going to come with that. You come from a small city. You've been around. This is new. It ain't like visiting where you got a couple days and then you go back home. It's a difference from living in it. So he said, oh, man, I got it. So I ain't not. Well, you out here by me, we working out every day, we pushing each other every day, we eating right, there's a standard here, right? There's a standard, right? I say, hey, get a crib close here. But he grown. And when we grown, we gotta do what we gotta do. Cause we feel like we know what we want. So my guidance was heard. 60 days, I watched the gym go off a little bit. By 90 days, it was, By 6 months, different cuz. Still smart, still focused, but the discipline lacking a little bit. Because over here, he had an engine. You in this environment, he would get a little bit. Because over here, he had a whisper. That's deep down, no matter what we got going on, that tells us I settled, but I'm better than this. And we got to drink more of that. That's called the super subconscious mind. It's the part of the mind that tells us consistently what we are worthy of. Now, the thing about the intoxication is there is some brutal truths that got to be met. So the prodigal son goes back home, and on the way home, he starts painting pictures on how he got to apologize to his father. That's the narrative. So now we trying to have corrective behavior. And the corrective behavior then comes with a sense of regret. Corrective behavior comes with a sense of embarrassment. Not that you embarrassed who you are, but you are now embarrassed of the fact that, how did I get here? So the thing about the intoxicating whispers are, they move you enough out of the environment that builds you into the other environment that buries you. And the longer you stay buried, the longer you forget why you started. And at some point, if you stay there long enough, you start to become the environment and you regret to become who you are. This is why it's important for us to have community. This is why it's important for us to be around people who build it. This is why it's important for us to get in certain rooms, not just the motivational rooms, but the rooms of people who are doing the thing that we want to do. This is why it's important for us to get around people that speak life into us consistently. This is why it's important for us to be mated with people who understand the vision. This is called, watch this, y'all. Watch this. This is called, this is my word right here. This is my phrase right here. This is called purpose compatibility.
1: Yeah, right now.
2: Good morning, good morning, good morning, good morning. You're tuning in to WEFT 90.1 on your FM dial. I am blessed to be in the studio on this Sunday morning. That was my man, my main man, Wall Street Trapper down in Atlanta, financial literacy guy that I listen to a lot. He always do a narrative on his show before he actually started his show. And he's a really powerful brother. I am blessed to be in the studio on this Sunday morning with my good friend Jimmy Pettigrew. Jimmy, hit that mic.
1: Man, what's up, brothers? What's up, Teddy, Sean, man? I really appreciate you guys from last week, man. It was a heartfelt message you gave me, man. I listened to it. I was looking at it, and it really messed me up a little bit. You know, Smoke was my wasn't just my cousin; he was my brother. You know, when you have a first cousin, your first cousin is a extended of your brother. You know, we grew up coming up together, man. We did a lot of things together that. I was always the youngest, hanging out with my brothers and my cousins and everything. And man, when that brother moved here from Chicago, man, we just stuck together like glue all the way up to his passing. Mm-hmm. You know, that's how close we was. It hurt me not to be here, but you know, circumstances arose where I had to do what I had to do. But I surely, truly miss my cousin, my brother, and I'm going to miss him forever, but he's always going to be in my heart.
3: Right now.
2: Bless that mic, that Teddy.
3: Hey. Hey, man, good to see you, brothers, this Sunday, man. I just appreciate you guys, man. You know, you learn so much just looking at, you know, the things that people do every day, Sean, you know, just watching you. And it's good to be around your brothers like that. You know, you stand consistent and, you know, just keep on pushing when you've been beat up. And no matter what you're going through, you're still showing up for the community, for the people, and just doing what you think is in your heart that's been placed on you to do. You know what I'm saying? So just keep on going, my brothers. And it don't go unnoticed.
2: You know, and yeah. Teddy, when you mentioned that, man, it come with a sacrifice, you know what I'm saying? Mm-hmm. And you got to be committed to the commitment, right?
3: Yeah.
2: So, I've been down at WFT, man, Reverend West came and got me in the barbershop. That had to have been 2007. You know what I'm saying? Something like that, 2006. Mm-hmm. And I stayed committed to it. He said, man, you got a lot to say in this barbershop, man. Come on down to the radio station. Uh-huh. You know, and I kind of stayed with that. And then with Eldridge Hattie and Sister Clara Bright, you know, they older and it started to transition from some of the people that was down there assisting, you know, with them trying to do their show, you know, on Sunday mornings. And none of the other air shifters had the time or the capacity to be able to get up that time in the morning when Deacon Harris said he wanted to retire. And I told him, I said, well, man, we're a team. You know, we should operate as a team. So I said, I'll start doing it for Deacon Harris so he can start, you know, being with his wife at home. She's ill. And those type of things. And then I've been consistent with the commitment, man. You know, just trying to help those older ladies because they shouldn't have to learn nothing new.
3: Yeah.
2: That's what you got young folks for, is to help out. That's what you're there. You know, back in the day, the older folks, get that remote control for me. Turn that antenna.
1: Yeah, we respected our elders.
2: You know what I'm saying?
3: Call you from all the way up the block. Yes, ma'am?
2: Yeah.
1: Get the remote that's right there.
3: Get the remote. Yeah, man.
2: Get the remote.
1: By the time we came, they could have got it, sit down, and turn full five channels.
2: You know, and that's just what we did with older people.
1: We had it. That's the respect thing.
2: And that's respect that I still got even to this day, you know. Yeah. And some things, you know, you just, those morals and values and principles just stick with you, you know what I'm saying? So I respect those ladies enough to sacrifice my Saturday night and don't be up all night long, you know, drop the kick in it, you know what I'm saying? I mean, it really helped me. Jimmy looking over that frog face, but at the same time, it did. It helped me. You know what I'm saying? Yeah. Because one move helps another move. You know what I'm saying?
3: Yeah.
2: And those moves help me. Well, I miss a lot of stuff. You know what I'm saying? I'm in the bed.
3: Yeah.
2: You know what I'm saying?
1: Right.
2: I miss a lot of stuff. Yeah.
3: Some stuff you need to miss.
2: And that's good. Because my mama used to always say, you don't need to be out there with them. You know what I'm saying? And then I went out there with them. And next thing you know, you reading about it. You on Facebook like, man, that happened last night. Oh, man, I'm so glad I was in the bed. You know what I'm saying? I was getting me some rest. know? And so it's always sometimes it's good. It's just good to hear about some stuff and not be around. You're trying to be the witness to everything. Mm-hmm. You know, you're trying to be the witness to everything. I know some people on Facebook, they live on everything.
1: Mm-hmm. And I don't want to be a witness. A lot of times it's going over there, I'm going the other way.
2: Yeah,
1: man. I don't want to be around that.
2: Yeah.
1: You know, bullets don't got no eyes. They going to where we shot at.
2: Man, Jimmy, it's great you segued us right in, man, to our show, man. But, you know, so let me do some house cleaning. Big shouts out to the Church of the Living God, Bishop Lloyd E. Gwynn, and the rest of the team for hosting Leandria Johnson on last night, and the rest of the local singers like Jennifer Jenkins and all the other folks that performed on yesterday. I wasn't physically there, the vendors that was there, and all the people that came out. But I did see it on live. Thank God for technology. I was able to see it on live, and Leandria Johnson did her thing last night. And she did an excellent, excellent, excellent job coming to the city. Showed out for those folks that came out. And so great job to her team. The other thing, what else we had? You know, we had our classes and stuff that we had going on. But we had another shooting this past week in our city on Thursday, 22-year-old critical condition. You know, so the shooting hasn't stopped in our city. You know, it tapered some, but it has not stopped. And, you know, one is too many, you know what I'm saying? Yeah. Especially when it's your loved one. You know, a lot of times it almost don't affect us if it ain't hitting home.
3: Mm-hmm.
2: You know, but we're in a smaller city. Everybody know each other one way or another. Families intertwine with each other and those things. Jimmy, I will say on for Smoke, and going back to that, I mentioned Smoke. I mentioned to the family everything Smoke told me to tell his family. The one thing about this young man, he had courage of steel.
1: Mm-hmm.
2: He had the courage of steel. He had some jokes with it. He had the courage of steel.
3: Mm-hmm.
2: And he had the courage enough, even through the battle, what he was going through his health battle, that he loved his family.
3: Mm-hmm.
2: And he did not want his family to suffer like he was suffering. So what he did is he called me. He said, bro, I need to talk to you, bro.
3: Mm-hmm.
2: He said, hey, bro, when you going to be in your office? And I told him I was going to be in my office. He came with his daughter because she was going to be the point person. And he told me everything and told his daughter everything and told me what to tell his family, that he didn't want no, he won't burden put on them. Mm-hmm. And he didn't need them to go all out, you know, financially, all out of their pockets and all of this other different stuff, because he didn't need all that.
3: Mm-hmm.
2: You know, he didn't want them to suffer financially. Mm-hmm. So we was able to get this thing done, have a beautiful service at the Church of the Living God. Big shouts out to him for allowing us and helping us do that. And we had a beautiful service. So just in the absence of you, bro, I was just trying to be in the gap with you, for you, and your brother Archie. Big shouts out to Archie. And I know y'all had another mission, another family mission. Mm-hmm. And so, but our hearts and prayers go out to you and your family, man, because you done dealt with a lot this year.
1: Mm-hmm. Yeah, you know, you gotta stay up when you feel down, you know, because other people, you know, be depending on you and you try to be there for them. But sometimes it hurts you. Mm-hmm. Smokey was my brother.
2: Yeah.
1: You know, man, I hated that I wasn't here.
2: Yeah.
1: It ate me up that I wasn't here.
2: Yeah.
1: You know, because we always talked about these things together. You know, I was with him a few times before he passed. He was with me all the time. You know, we're hanging together. And I keep telling him, but bro, keep the faith. You know, we strong. He's like, man.
2: Yeah.
1: And tell a few jokes, laugh a few times, and then, you know, get back to what we were doing. But he always stayed strong. He always didn't wallow in pity or anything like that. He said, I'm going to enjoy my life while I'm here. Mm-hmm. And because you're going to enjoy it with me. Mm-hmm. I said, we sure will.
2: Yeah.
1: And that's what we did.
3: Man, you know, Jimmy, don't beat yourself up, because, you know, the thing is, you was there for him when you needed to be. A lot of times people show up after somebody passed and didn't get the chance to be strong and, you know, and live with them.
2: Mm-hmm.
3: You know what I'm saying? And regret, you know, have regrets of that, but you know, what it's, you know, you was there for the brother when he was here, and you know, y'all spent y'all time together, so, you know, he know why you had to leave, just being a soldier like you always been for your family, you know what I'm saying?
1: It's just been a tough year,
2: yeah, yeah,
1: Yeah. Very tough.
2: Yeah.
1: But I'm still hanging in there.
3: Yeah.
2: Yeah, hang on in there.
1: In the words of LTD, I'm holding on.
2: It is, man. It's been, it's been a super tough one, man. Uh-huh. And you know, we all been going through, man. You know what I'm saying? I was reading a lady's post on Facebook, and she was saying, you know, don't, she said, don't determine my friendship on my non-communication.
1: Right.
3: Mm-hmm.
2: Because a lot of times, if folks ain't communicating with you, you think something wrong.
3: Yeah. Mm-hmm.
2: But man, we in a time right now where everybody got something going on.
3: Yeah.
2: You know what I'm saying? I mean, it's not missing nobody.
3: Mm-hmm.
2: You know, whether if it's financial, whether if it's some old traumas, whether if it's something going on, somebody got something in their life. But I tell you what helps us. What helps us is when you got a team.
3: Mm-hmm.
2: And that's what the family structure was designed to do,
3: mm-hmm.
2: was to support you when you're going through.
3: Yeah.
1: Mm-hmm.
2: To be that leaning post,
3: mm-hmm.
2: you know, when you're going through.
1: Not break you down, and say all stuff out of the pocket.
2: It wouldn't it is.
1: Man, you're supposed to support when stuff go on, man.
2: That's right.
1: Because you can find yourself being on the other end of that.
2: Mm-hmm. That's right.
1: And where you want, then where you want people to act for you when it's your time.
2: That's right, man. Mm-hmm.
1: You know, because everybody at some point gonna need some help.
3: Yeah.
1: You know, ain't nobody got it all figured out.
2: Yeah.
1: You know, mm-hmm. you can be on Facebook saying you popping your collar and things like that, mm-hmm. but when that season come, mm-hmm. when you need some help,
3: mm-hmm.
1: man, don't sit up there like you don't need it. Go get it, because mm-hmm. whether it's financial, where it's mental help, mm-hmm. especially mental.
2: Mm-hmm.
1: You know, because a lot of people going through mental stuff right now.
3: Mm-hmm.
1: And they try to be cool on Facebook. You see the same people on Facebook talking about they popping cars the next week they at the public aid office. You mm-hmm. know? So we can't take, you know, our stuff for granted. When you got good things going, man, pray that it keep going.
2: Mm-hmm. Yeah.
1: You know, you gotta pray that it keep going, you know, yeah. because at some point it can go mm-hmm. to the left on you. Mm-hmm. You know.
2: You know, and people so judgmental, man, and so, you know, fickle because of the fact that, you know, I mean, even me, right? I can only say something about me.
1: Right.
2: You know what I'm saying? Some days it look good, mm-hmm. but it ain't all good.
3: Mm-hmm.
1: Right.
2: You know what I'm saying? Yeah. But I ain't going around with it on my shoulder.
1: No. Yeah.
2: Telling everybody it ain't good.
3: Mm-hmm.
2: But it's a lot of
1: worst day ever. You know? Yeah. I'm glad I woke up.
2: Yeah. I'm not a old me or woe me type person. You know mm-hmm. what I'm saying? I'm gonna try to figure out. Look, God. Okay, if this the route you got me going.
3: Yeah.
2: Okay, what route do I need? What escape door do I need to take?
3: Mm-hmm.
2: What's the fastest route out of this?
3: Uh-huh.
2: Okay, I'm finna try to figure it out.
3: Yeah.
2: And that's what I always say when I say get people off the couch. That's what the word of God is for.
3: Mm-hmm.
2: Is to give you instructions for when you're going through, or even when you're not going through, to be a blessing to other people.
1: Yeah. Mm-hmm.
2: You see what I'm saying?
1: Your character is defined not with the stuff you're getting into. Your character is designed how you come out of. And what you do when you come out of.
3: Mm-hmm.
1: That is how your character is cut. Because mm-hmm. if you come out of left-handed, then you're going to be left-handed all the way.
3: Mm-hmm.
1: But if you come out of godly, then it's always going to help you.
3: Mm-hmm.
1: You know, that's just how it is.
2: Yes.
1: Yeah.
2: It's some lessons in the issues.
1: Yeah. Yeah.
2: It's some lessons in the issues, man.
1: Yeah.
2: You know what
1: yeah.
2: I'm saying? And so as you're going through, you know what I'm saying, you pick out the things, okay, all right, well, God, you trying to tell me this.
3: Mm-hmm.
2: You trying to tell me that.
3: Yeah.
2: And I've always told people, Jimmy, you know, when stuff is going through, especially like funerals and hard times like that, okay, what's the message out of this?
1: Mm-hmm.
2: It got to be a message that mm-hmm. I'm trying to get. That you trying to pull my coat to, you know, give me a pick 'em up.
3: Mm-hmm.
2: You know what I'm saying? Tell me something. Okay, and then the message is, okay, well, look, maybe I need to be around family a little bit more.
3: Mm-hmm.
2: You know what I'm saying? Because mm-hmm. every funeral I always do, I always hear, we got to stop meeting like this.
3: Mm-hmm.
1: Yeah.
2: We got to stop meeting like this. Mm-hmm. Okay, I mean, we need a family reunion.
3: Mm-hmm.
2: We need some happy times.
1: But see, when the family reunion thing happens, you get them the money out, you got to pay. Oh, I don't know about that family reunion. But the fee is $100 for the mm-hmm. whole weekend. Why we got to pay $100 to be with the family? Well, who going to pay for it?
2: Mm-hmm. Hey, I was just telling somebody, man, when you start doing and you start feeding people, Mm-hmm. And for a lot of these repasses and stuff, you know what I'm saying? It's cool to say, hey, I want to have a repass. But then we start going to the grocery store. You know what I'm saying? With inflation prices.
3: Yeah.
2: Under the Trump administration.
1: Man. Right.
2: You know, it's a little tougher. Mm-hmm. You know what I'm saying? Ground beef a little higher.
3: Man,
2: you know what I'm saying? So when you look at that, I always say, hey, look, design yourself anywhere between $17 and $25 a plate.
3: Mm-hmm.
2: Because after you finish getting two meats and two starches, two vegetables, juice, maybe
1: water.
2: Some water, you know.
3: Yeah.
2: Somebody so might want tea. Yeah. Now you want tea with lemon in it.
3: Yeah.
2: You know what I'm saying? You know what I'm saying?
3: Uh-huh.
2: It start to add up.
3: Mm-hmm.
2: You know what I'm saying? You got to rent the facility.
3: Man.
2: You know what I'm saying? Ain't nobody going to. Then you got to pay some people. You got to pay the servers.
3: Because, mm-hmm.
2: you know, everybody got to get, everybody, ain't nobody.
1: You got to pay the cooks.
2: Yeah, you got to pay the
1: cooks. You got to pay the cooks. You really got to pay the cooks.
3: Yeah.
1: You see how I look at it? You really got to pay the cooks. We're two or nine.
3: Yeah.
2: Moving on. I didn't even add this in the views of Express here, though.
1: Yeah.
2: Not necessarily represent the WMT this morning, the station manager of Prairie Incorporated. Keep it moving. But, you know, I mean, but, you know, family is very, very important. Friendship is very, very important, you know.
3: Community,
2: just being a good person, community. Mm-hmm. You know, I was, we was in class, and the instructor said something very, very vital. He said that the schools is built off a three-legged chair, community, home, and then the school. And I told him, I said, well, a couple of them legs missing.
1: You gotta add a leg, police.
2: You know, and there's it's some law other legs like that that's propping up.
1: Yeah.
2: Mm-hmm. Some of these other legs that's missing.
1: It's missing, mm-hmm. right.
2: You see what I'm saying?
3: Yeah.
2: Because, I mean, I looked up this morning, another mass shooting in Chicago.
1: Mm.
2: You know, my brother shot it to me too while since we've been here. You know, 9 people got shot.
3: Mm.
2: 1 person murdered. I was looking at the live when we was waiting for the show to start, and where they got these intervention guys in Chicago that's running around the city, running from violent crime to violent crime, and he lied. And he said, oh, we on the 55th and something.
3: Mm.
2: And he's like, man, it's a chaotic scene out here.
3: Mm.
2: You know, I'm scrolling through Facebook all weekend since Friday night. And every weekend, it's these girls fighting.
3: Mm-hmm.
1: Yeah.
2: I don't know what aunties ain't saying nothing.
3: Mm-hmm.
2: I don't know what grandmamas ain't saying nothing. But these are not, you're not raising these girls up to be no good mamas.
3: Yeah.
1: The grandmama 40 years old.
3: I just said this last night.
2: Crazy.
3: Had this conversation last night. You remember when, and I'm not saying all because this is a percentage of girls I'm noticing doing this, but it used to be it took men longer to mature than the females. But I'm mm-hmm. seeing a shift. They following the trend of what the young men doing, and you know, out here just. We missing a lot of
2: For me, right? I'll give you a prime example. When my brother did something, and he know he did something crazy. Big shout out to you, Joe. I might have to pay you for this. He go put 2-3 pair of pants on because he know my mama finna come home. It's gonna be a fight. You know what I'm saying?
3: Uh-huh.
2: He gonna dress for the occasion. Right. You know what I'm saying?
1: That switch ain't gonna hurt like it used to hurt when one pair of pants.
2: You got 4 pair of pants on. It's a little light. You know what I'm saying?
1: All you gotta do is that like you cry.
2: So these ladies know by the end of the night they gonna be in a fight,
3: mm-hmm.
2: but you come outside with almost nothing on.
1: So by fight.
2: So by the end of the fight, you naked. You already know you into it with so-and-so,
3: mm-hmm.
2: and we going to meet up later.
3: Mm-hmm.
2: But by the end of the video, everybody in the parking lot naked. I can't understand this new generation that's coming up, man.
3: Yeah.
2: What is y'all telling them? What environments is the adults around them or the responsible people telling them?
3: Mm.
2: What is the people in this three-legged chair? And I think this three-legged chair needs to turn into a couch with about 9 legs on it. Mm-hmm. You know what I'm saying? Because mm-hmm. it's some other responsible organizations that's a part of this community. Mm-hmm. You see what I'm saying? But in the scenario that our instructor gave us was the schools, the community, and home. Mm-hmm. At school, what you saying? But see, I already understand the problem. We don't got no older teachers. We ain't got no seasoned teachers.
1: Mm-mm. They all retired.
2: They gone because they can't take the new policies. Yeah, they can't do it with the new stuff. Mm-hmm. No child left behind mean everybody bogus.
1: Everybody passing.
2: Yeah. Everybody bogus. Yeah. You know what I'm saying? Mm-hmm. Don't talk to them like that. We was in class, and the University of Michigan just changed their grading standard. So they went from the A, B, C, D, E, F, G to now the kids can't take that. That's traumatic for them.
3: Because too many D's and F's in there.
2: That's too traumatic. Yeah. It's too traumatic for them to see that. Mm-hmm. So don't do them like that. It's too harsh. So now they just going with a pass or fail. That's a little lighter. Mm-hmm. It's mentally more lighter on them. And so when we was talking about it in class, I'm telling them, I said, you know what? I said, what you did is you reminded me when I was in the military. And a lot of the Vietnam vets was about to retire. So they changed the physical education standard for us for working out PT, right? Mm-hmm. And so they start saying, you know, you get to put your shorts on, you get to put your tube socks on, you get to wear tennis shoes. Because, you know, because they was changing the standards. But the Vietnam guys like, bro, the Viet Cong don't give you time enough to put no shorts on and no tennis shoes on when you get ready to really run.
1: Right.
2: You know, you got to have combat boots on, your backpack, your pack, your weapon, all of the stuff that you need to survive got to be on you. Mm-hmm. You need to train like it's going to be the war.
1: Mm-hmm. Yeah.
2: You cannot keep training people to fight a world lightweight. Mm-hmm. You see what I'm saying?
1: Yeah.
2: And as you cushion these kids to face a real world reality, they not going to make it. Mm-hmm. They going to be back at mama house.
1: Yeah.
2: Because they can't face the turmoil that this world going to bring on. Mm-hmm.
3: So you got a lot of people who barely passing, who just doing just enough to get that P. And then you also not incentivizing the kids who doing well.
1: Mm-hmm. You ain't pushing
3: them
1: standards.
3: You ain't pushing them to see an A.
1: Yeah.
3: Or you know what I mean? So it's and that's what I'm saying. Like a lot of these policies and standards in the government and just the whole country are incentivizing this downfall that we're seeing in our people.
1: But when you go to these schools and you go and you see what they trying to implicate with these students, that ain't working. These kids ain't thinking about that. They fighting and doing other things. They don't care about no passing grade. When we went to school, I went to school, I say, you know, we wasn't, you know, you had 3 minutes or 2 minutes to get to the next class. Mm-hmm. We didn't have time to socialize. Boy, I said, wait, are you there? If you don't get in that class and be in there by time and that door shut, then that's a zero.
2: No, Jimmy, don't do passing now. You got to go visit the new modern school.
1: Yeah. I haven't been in the new modern school.
2: I got to get you over there with me. I got to get you over there with me. Look, man, come on, ride over here with me.
1: Because I know, we had our backpacks, so we running to the next class.
2: I'm going to call you, man.
1: Socializing. We got to get to Mr. So-and-so class, because if he shut the door, it's a zero.
2: Okay.
1: Then he called us home.
3: You went to Abana?
1: I started off in Abana.
3: And Ducky was in, Ms. Ducky was in the hallway making sure.
1: Ducky wasn't no joke. Right. Man,
2: she's going to be in your chest.
3: Yeah.
1: Mm-hmm. And they knew your family. They said, I know your mama. Mm-hmm. I'll call her.
3: Yeah.
2: And so, you know, but today's modern school, Jimmy, at least I know here, right here locally. So they got the kids, you pick your own songs out. You pick the little rap song stuff you want to listen to during passing period. Man. So you go in the path period, you dunking it on your way to class. You know what I'm saying? And that's to cushion them mentally. They build them up for a false sense of what the world is going to be.
1: It's going to be when they graduate, you know.
2: You don't get to dunk it at the job.
3: No.
2: You know, mm-hmm. you don't get the trauma support at the job.
3: But that's how they coming into that. I noticed, you know, on the work site.
1: Mm-hmm.
3: One thing I noticed is they feel it's acceptable to just be how they want to be.
1: Mm-hmm.
3: You know, it ain't no standards. Like, man, they look at you like you're talking to them crazy. If you if if they ain't allowed to do what they want to do, mm-hmm. how they want to do it. Man, you, like, this ain't your establishment. And big problem is, like, these are kids, man. Kids, it's the system. You have to train them up.
1: They say
3: so. So
1: the
3: now the whole system is letting the kids
1: run the thing.
3: Run the thing. You know, and teach how to be taught. You know what I'm saying?
2: You know, Teddy, you know, Teddy helped me last week. You know, with the TV problem that I had, right?
3: Mm-hmm.
2: And so I end up getting the other TV and doing some other stuff, and then I said, well, I'll take this other TV and see if it can get fixed and this, that, that. So it ended up going through some issues. I'm so messed up about this TV, and it took so much time out calling these people to call these people to call these people to call these people. Come to find out, Walmart own the whole ecosystem. They just spinning it, bro.
3: Man.
2: I'm on the phone with Roku, and Roku say, well, you ain't even called so-and-so. I done bought the extended warranty. I called them.
1: They tricked them.
2: I called them. It's a bot. It's a robot,
3: yeah.
2: You know, and the robot say, well, you need to call them.
3: Mm-hmm.
2: So I'm just off. I'm frustrated now.
3: Yeah.
2: So I go to the place where I purchased the TV, Walmart.
3: Mm-hmm.
2: I go over there yesterday. I tell my wife, I said, look, I'm going to run down there and talk to a store manager.
1: Mm-hmm.
2: I go over there. Don't nobody even know who the store manager is. That's the employee.
3: Man.
2: You know, they can't give me a name.
3: Man.
2: You know, then finally somebody gave me a name and gave me a time. But the customer service was so
1: horrible.
3: Man.
2: Come on, man. I'm looking at least 50 employees with jackets on running around here, and nobody's helpful.
3: Mm-hmm.
2: Nobody wants to be responsible. You done got my money. You know what I'm saying? I mean, cash me back out. Give me another item or something.
1: Right.
2: But to break it down to what I'm saying is that, you know, there's no standards. There's no accountability, you know what I'm saying? And so, I mean, you talk to people. I mean, he looking at you crazy because you're asking the question. I'm talking to the boy. He looking at me like, what you want me to do? I mean, the guy
1: that's
2: back there,
1: he
2: looking
1: what
2: like,
1: he was
2: what you want me to do, bro?
3: Man.
2: I said, bro, come on, man. I mean, I shouldn't have to go through this. I shouldn't have to go through all of this stuff that I'm going through. Mm-hmm. But I guess their job was to spend me.
3: Mm-hmm.
2: Was to spend me, you know, and send me through all these different hoops.
3: Mm-hmm.
2: And I just don't know where our next generation, if this is the generation that we're building up to take care of us, we pop.
1: Mm-hmm.
3: Mm-hmm.
2: We pop, you know, so you gonna need family more than ever.
1: Yeah.
2: You know,
1: when we were coming up and when they first started implicating all these things in the schools and stuff like that, and for like, the police really being aggressive in the school systems and doing things like that, everybody knew that was going to be a problem. Everybody knew that when they started bringing these police in the system and not policing other things, they policing the kids, and now these kids going to jail early, they got rap sheets at 15, you know, because they got these police, you know, when the judicial system started, they going to take all the kids, you know, how we gonna get all these kids put in. Then, now it got out of hand. The kids got the power now because now the police don't want it. The jails, the jails full. The priest things full.
2: But
1: you know,
2: the lawsuits were so massive, Jimmy.
1: Yeah,
2: I mean the lawsuits
1: and they still happening.
2: The lawsuits were so massive, and we were so voiceful. I mean, I was part of that crew going down there to city council and, you know, fighting for the rights and, you know, bag up, you know, give them a break, those type of things. But now as we look at it, man, I mean, you got to call the police. I mean, I talked to Chief. Chief said, man, you know, people saying that they don't want the police, but majority, 90% of our calls are coming from an African-American home.
3: Mm-hmm.
2: You know what I'm saying? Hey, man, 911, what's your call? Man, we need you.
1: Mm-hmm.
2: You know what I'm saying?
1: Mm-hmm.
2: Then get there, it's a chaotic scene. You know, we talked about the three-legged chair, the home environment.
3: Mm-hmm.
1: But when we was trying to discipline our kids and get them in the right direction, the police were intervening in that because they'll tell the kid, if you think you're getting whooped, call
2: with DCFS.
1: And new kids got smart. Right to school. My mama whooped me last night. Mm-hmm. Instead of them investigating why he got whooped, they called them people.
3: Mm-hmm.
1: You know, now the people in their business. And one thing a parent say, well, if they're going to take you there, then you're going to go there because you would not disrespecting me in my home.
2: Mm-hmm.
1: Well, when they change these laws, say, once you whoop your child, we can call the police or you can call DCFS. Now the kids got the power. DCFS said, y'all can have them back. No, it's too late. Mm-hmm. Y'all done gave them the power. Okay. Y'all done gave them the power. We tried to discipline when we our way. Mm-hmm. Y'all said we disciplined in the wrong way. Go tell them to sit in the corner. Yeah. Time out. Yeah. Time out? Mm-hmm. I mean, what is time out?
2: Now everybody talking about, man, get your kid.
1: Yeah, mm-hmm. Now they want you to get your kid back. It's too late, man. They didn't got hooked to the game. They know everything.
2: They popping pills. They drinking. Man, They got turned on to an advanced adult life at a kid's age.
1: Mm-hmm. Yeah, they doing all these things. Like popping pills, smoking weed at 15 and 16, 17 years old, and their mind ain't even developed yet.
2: Some of them younger than
1: that. You know, their mind ain't developed no way to take the potency of the marijuana and these drugs that's coming out. That's why you're seeing so much mental illness in our young people today.
2: And this scientific marijuana that we didn't endorse because of money, because it's giving the state money across the country. You know, this ain't no regular weed. Mm-hmm. This ain't the stuff back in the 70s where you know, and some of the older folks that's on there know what I'm talking about. Mm-hmm. The 70s.
1: The Acapulco Gold.
2: You know what I'm saying? Yeah. The skunk.
1: Yeah.
2: You know what I'm saying? This ain't that. Yeah. This ain't that. Mm-hmm. You know, they got synthetic weed where they were selling where it's called a mental illness. Mm-hmm. You see a lot of these folks and they talking to themselves and all this here. That's that. Mm-hmm. And then burnt they nervous cells,
1: central nervous system, this, in the brain,
2: and it burnt the brain cells up. Mm-hmm. Now they need mental support and mental help.
1: Mm-hmm. Now they got to take some other stuff to try to get it, you know, past what they've been going through with the past. Thing.
2: And man, you know, I mean, if you look at our populations of people, you know, our most at risk populations of people like that, you know, the homeless community and stuff like that, it's not old folk, mm-mm. It's young folk, man.
1: Yeah, mm-hmm.
2: It's young folks, and now you done got frustrated with them and tired of them and kicked them out. Mm-hmm. You know, now they on the streets. But they going to try to manage some kind of way. Mm-hmm. You know, that's across the country, man.
1: Yeah.
2: You know, that just ain't in Champaign-Urbana.
1: Now, you see it everywhere. And they if you watch the news and commercials where they said it's so much young people homeless today. Mm-hmm. It's so many young people standing out under viaducts and in the parks and on the streets, you drive around, you see people, young people, laying on the concrete with a backpack and stuff. You know, what's going on, man? Mm-hmm. What is the system doing where these people can't even make it no more?
3: Yeah,
1: you know, you got older people sleeping in wheelchairs out here. You know, they can't even get in places. Mm-hmm. That is sad, man. Mm-hmm. That is super sad.
2: In the richest country. On the face of this earth.
1: Mm-hmm. Yeah.
2: You know what I'm saying?
3: Mismanagement, man.
2: And so I would tell you this here, you know, I mean, the system is designed for somebody to be on the bottom. Mm-hmm. We're a capitalistic society. Mm-hmm. And running what a capitalistic society means is that I win, you lose.
1: Right.
2: Because I got to feed off you.
3: Mm-hmm.
2: And as long as you doing worse than me, then I can feed off you and sell that to you.
3: Yeah.
2: Does that make sense?
1: Yeah.
2: So that's what even the way our government is designed.
3: Yeah.
2: You know, our government is designed off debt.
3: Yeah.
2: That's the way we function.
1: Yeah. Mm-hmm.
2: The government sell bonds. And this week I want you to really pay attention. I want you to really pay attention to what Federal Reserve Chair Kevin Warsh, he just had a statement last week, what they're going to be implementing, what they're going to be doing, what Bessin is really saying. Just don't rules through the news because you don't understand. Find out what they're saying because it's going to ultimately affect your everyday life. Mm-hmm. And we just wash that off unless it's something that's happening, tornado or shooting down the street or, you know, a festival in your neighborhood.
1: Get you sidetracked.
2: It's the distraction.
3: Yeah.
2: It's the distraction. Mm-hmm. And they changing the way things are operating. You know, you putting your money towards savings for retirement and all that. And they snatching that away. And the amount of retirement ain't going to be worth what you think it's going to be worth because everything keep going up.
1: Mm-hmm. Yeah.
2: So now you're going to need even more at the end of the day.
1: I was listening to this white comedian, right? And he had me laughing. I usually don't. But this white dude, he said, you know, when I be walking, I see white people homeless and asking for money, I don't give them nothing. I don't give no white homeless person no money. This is a white man said that. He said, you know why I don't give them no money? He said, because they got all the things that designed for them to make it. They every law is designed for white people to make it. And if they make, what's wrong with them? I'm not giving them no money because they designed everything designed them to make money.
2: Yeah.
1: So why would I go, when I see a homeless person, a white man, a woman, I ain't giving them jack. I mean, he had me rolling. He said, because the system and everything was designed for them to make it. And there should be no homeless white person, white, when the system already designed for you to make it. You know, you can go, all you got to do is clean yourself up, shave, everything, go in there and to the bank, and you get a loan right quick. You know, because that will power your skin. But us, we can have 750 credit. They gonna find something, you know. But that's what it was, man. That comedian had me laugh. He said, "Man, I'm not giving no white person no homeless white person no money. I ain't buying them no food." I'm like, "Why?" Now this is a white comedian said. He said, "Because the system is designed for them to make it.
2: Mm-hmm, mm-hmm.
1: So why am I gonna?" He said, "It was designed for me to make it, and I made it." So why am I going to go out there and get a homeless white person some money when all he got to do is clean himself up and he'll be back out there making it?
2: You know, I do that. I mean, I'm downtown, so I'm downtown on a regular basis, you know what I'm saying? And I got some guys that I see on an everyday basis and they ask me the same question. Mm-hmm. You know what I'm saying? Some of them
1: let
2: I didn't
1: hold
2: hit.
1: Something.
2: Some of them I didn't, you let me hold something. So I didn't. Some of them I hit. You know what I'm saying?
1: Mm-hmm.
2: You know what I'm saying? But other ones I done told them, like, look, bro, these people looking for some people out here to help clean up.
1: Mm-hmm.
2: You see old girl out here, old girl right there. She do the harm.
1: Yeah.
2: Right here. You know, picking up the trash, dumping the trash bags down here, taking the broom and sweeping up, keeping our downtown clean.
1: Yeah.
2: She harm right here. But you don't want to do no better.
1: You want to be on the other people's back. They're trying to make it better for themselves.
2: Exactly. You on a lifetime vacation.
1: Mm-hmm.
2: And life just don't operate like that. Mm-hmm. You know what I'm saying? If I got to get up early in the morning and go do something, you got to get up early and go do something, and everybody that I see flying through town in the morning trying to go do something. You know, you got to do something.
3: But just like we were saying, it's like mismanagement with these policies, and it's going, like, it all works together. This downfall working together, like you just saying how people not showing up. If it start with the training in the home first, then you going to school, now you showing up, you ain't forced to do nothing. You come in and then, man, I'm tired. I've been up all night playing video games, smoking, whatever you're doing. And you show up and you can just do what you want to do in there.
2: Right.
3: Yeah. And teach it. As long as you sit over there and just be quiet, I don't care what you
1: do. You don't have to ask no questions.
3: Don't bother me. I ain't going to bother you. So
1: back in the day, everybody used to run to the back seat.
2: And that's an A. That's an A in today's school.
1: That's
2: an
1: A.
3: Yeah.
2: You know, that's an A in today's
1: school. You don't even have to participate.
2: If you just be quiet.
3: Yeah.
2: Don't cause no disruptions. Mm-hmm. That's an A.
3: Yeah.
2: You know? Man, fellas, go ahead and hit that mic one time for me, man.
1: And like I said, bro, I appreciate for the well wishes and everything from you, brothers, man. You know, now the time of day goes by that I appreciate everything that you guys said, man. And just keep me and my family in your prayers because we still going through it.
2: Yeah.
3: Hey, God bless you. Thank you all for tuning in. Have a beautiful week, everybody. That's it.
2: Well, Teddy, I thank you very much, Jimmy. I thank you. My hearts and prayers still go out with your family, man. I love you, bro. Like you was my brother, man. And so continue to pray for my buddy Jimmy and his family, and pray for all of our families, you know, in our community, that we can overcome some of the hardships that we've been going through. As I always say before I get off this radio, we all can do something. Do your something this week to make your personal life better. Do your something to make your family better. Do your something to make this community better. Do your something to make this nation a better nation, man. Keep your head up, man. Life is tough, man.
1: Mm-hmm.
2: But you still can overcome, man. And it starts by renewing of our minds, changing the way we think, changing the way we operate, changing the way we love each other. Now you turn over to my good friend, Brother William Jones. Brother William Jones, come on in here, man. Bless these people.
4: Bless you, my brother. Thank y'all for tuning in.

0: 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This is WFT 90.1 FM, Power and Praise. It is your brothers in Christ on this morning. It's of the Lord's mercies that were not consumed, his compassions, they fell not. They're new every morning. Great is his faithfulness towards us. It's indeed another day that the Lord has made, and we shall rejoice and be glad in. Another opportunity to come and mix our single voice and multiplicity of voices of you out there in radio land. To give glory and honor to the one only God that is to be worshipped, and the only person that is to be praised through the only name that matters, and that's Jesus Christ. And so we're grateful to be here on today, on this side of the dirt. It marks 4.5 months since I suffered my stroke, but because of God's grace and the prayers, the effectual fervent prayers of the righteous men, I'm here on today, and I'm thankful for that. And so this is Verdell Jones. For those of you that don't know, my name is Verdell Jones. I'm here in the studio with some amazing brethren, my cousin William, who's the architect of the show, my cousin Pete Jonathan McMullen, a very wise brother and always has some great things to add, and our special guest on this morning, none other than one of Fort Sui's finest. His name is Doctor. You know, I call him Doctor anyway. I know his dad's a doctor, but hey. His name is Jarrell Young, and we're excited to have him on our show today. So we're going to briefly let everybody introduce themselves, and we only have Jarrell for a short time because he's also a coach. He's taking on the role of a coach, and it's just I'm excited for the kids that he's going to serve and just the lives that I know he's going to change. So without any further ado, we introduce our cousin Jonathan. Would you like that?
1: Amen. God bless you. Thank God for being here today, and thank God for being here with you guys. It's just, as you said, God's grace and mercy that we are here. And look forward to hearing much more today.
0: Amen, amen, amen. And we have William, he just stepped out, and Brother Boyd just came in. So, but you know, I want to hear him get to my main man. Brother Jarrell Young, man, just a staple in the community, doing some amazing things. And we just kind of just want to pick his brain because, you know, there's a lot that's going on around our world. You almost to the point where I've talked to people and they say they don't even watch the news anymore. It seems like it's just loaded with bad news. I mean, we have the upheaval around the globe, wars all over the place. We have tragedy, calamity. You know, the situation happened in Nepal this weekend, the large flood that decimated that, the earthquakes that are happening, and people are just anxious. And so we want him to be able to speak to that globally and also too locally, the things that are going on in our community, the shootings. We had a shooting this week.

0: 22-year-old, it just seems like it's incessant. It doesn't stop. What does that portend for our mental health? And so with that, we want to open up the floor to him and let him flow for the next few minutes, however long we have him. We just want to hear his wisdom on these particular things. So when we look at, first of all, I'm going to introduce yourself.
1: Oh, my name is Jarrell Young. First of all, appreciate you guys for having me.
0: Our pleasure.
1: Appreciate that, Coach. It is a blessing to be here. My name is Jarrell Young. I'm a licensed therapist, and I'm also the director of programs over at One Hope United. I work with foster care youth, at-risk youth, high acuity youth, and I've noticed that was pretty much where my calling is.
0: Uh-huh.
1: You know, so
0: yeah.
1: The most challenging,
0: mm-hmm.
1: you know, the most disrupted,
0: mm-hmm.
1: right? I have no problem stepping into that field. And getting down and dirty, man, you have to, because you have to know what's going on. And in order for you to really know what's going on, you got to tap into these kids.
0: Mm-hmm.
1: And I have no problem being on the front line and being one of those individuals that takes that on. Because, like I said, I feel like that is my true calling.
0: Man, I'm excited to have you in that arena, because we know that there's a space there that needs to be filled. And the fact that knowing that you're there, you know, I can sleep a little bit better at night, because I know that the families are going to be well served that you work with. I know your heart. I know your family, and just servants. I mean, and it's a blessing to know that's going to be occupied by you. And so when we look at what is your, you know, how do you feel in terms of what we see that's going on in our world right now? I mean, and we'll trickle down to our local situation, but. With everything, it seems like you turn the TV on, it's always it seems to be only bad news.
1: Yeah.
0: Of course, it could be the agenda of the powers that be, and that plays a part in. But nevertheless, it still has an impact upon the mind.
1: Yeah, Coach. I look at this as like a multi-layered, like you peeling back the onion,
0: mm-hmm.
1: right? Everything that's going on worldwide, it does affect everything that's going on locally.
0: Mm-hmm.
1: We are operating in a state of crisis right now,
0: mm-hmm.
1: more than you've ever seen,
0: mm-hmm.
1: right? I am a spiritual God-fearing individual,
0: yes.
1: as well. So first and foremost, I like to attack the root. And for me, the root is spiritual warfare,
0: mm-hmm.
1: right? Spiritual warfare then creates trauma.
0: Mm-hmm.
1: So we're all trying to figure out ways to operate through this trauma, trying to flush it out. But when you're seeing things on the television and you're seeing things on social media, and all they're pushing is the negativity,
0: mm-hmm.
1: they don't highlight moments like this where we're out in the community, we're giving back and
0: mm-hmm.
1: things like that. So it's also, you know, like you said, it's also part of that agenda as well.
0: Mm-hmm.
1: So, but like I said, I like to tap into the root. And the root for me is looking at that spiritual warfare, which ended up creating that trauma. And we're still trying to figure out a way to flush that out.
0: That's good. That's good. Hey, and so speaking of social media.
1: Yes, sir.
0: You know, and maybe you hopefully maybe you have had an opportunity to maybe look into this and study the impact of just this loop that we see that happens
1: mm-hmm.
0: on social media. That
1: mm-hmm.
0: it seems to me that the brain and the way we were structured was not, I mean, we grew up at a time where we would get the news maybe 24 hours. We get the world news every 6 p.m. every day.
1: Right, right.
0: But now we can get it in real time over and over and over. I mean, it's just, can you speak to the brain and the mind and just, you know, enveloping that constantly?
1: Well, it's what I would call it programming,
0: mm-hmm.
1: you know?
0: Yeah.
1: And you know, we turn on the television. I was just yesterday on my phone, and I realized for 15 minutes I was doom scrolling.
0: Mm.
1: That thumb was going scrolling.
0: Mm.
1: But it's like I'm not even really watching anything, but it's that dopamine kick.
0: Yeah.
1: And it's that rush, right?
0: Mm-hmm.
1: And I read something. I forgot it was an article, but I'm not trying to go super deep. But they say rush is kind of like a spear.
0: Mm.
1: Where you end up, it's like you gotta get that, right?
0: Yeah.
1: And sometimes I have to remember, I have to disconnect myself,
0: mm-hmm.
1: you know, and I make sure my kids disconnect themselves
0: mm-hmm.
1: as well. They have cell phones, right? We live in that time.
0: Yeah.
1: But I've noticed it. They'll be hunched over.
0: Mm.
1: And it's like, yo, disconnect real quick, lock in, let's
0: yeah.
1: go outside, let's enjoy ourselves
0: yeah.
1: real quick, let's talk how was school today, instead of getting directly on that video game or getting on that cell phone. So like I said, it's programming, Coach.
0: Mm-hmm.
1: Exactly.
0: Mm-hmm. Yeah, I think it's noteworthy to think about that. A lot of the people who created this arena of social media won't allow their children on the apparatuses.
1: Yep.
0: You know,
1: yep.
0: And so I think that to me is very telling. So how do you what do you see? It's interesting you say that because many times you go to a restaurant and you see families together, and everybody's sitting at the table, and everybody's looking at their phone. There's no
1: Correct.
0: Interaction.
1: Correct.
0: There seems to be a new birth of some of the young people, even in terms of malls. You know, before that shut down, you know, they shut down, everybody was ordering online.
1: Yeah.
0: They're talking about, hey, listen, let's start going back to the mall again. It's like, it's almost like this innate desire that God has made us social beings. It's like, it's crying out now.
1: Right.
0: You know, they're talking about as a new genre of young people saying, listen, let's stop texting. Let's start calling each other.
1: Correct.
0: And so do you think that's healthy for our culture?
1: Absolutely. Mm-hmm. I believe in a healthy balance, Coach.
0: Mm-hmm.
1: And we have gotten away from those gatherings, just sitting together, right? Just holding those conversations, picking each other's brains. And that's how you have healthy discussions, right? That's how you push the envelope forward. But when you're sectioned off and you're out eating and everybody's on their phones and nobody's interacting, I don't like that. Mm-hmm. I've never liked that, mm-hmm. you know. And I see it. Actually, I seen it yesterday. I was out for my cousin's birthday, and there was a table next to us, and it was like four or five people at the table. They didn't even talk.
0: Mm.
1: They weren't even talking. And they were adults, not kids. They were adults. So it just goes to show, man, like we're living in a time, Coach, where it's going to start coming out, right? But we're getting there. I think it's, you know, it's new, nothing's new under the sun.
0: Mm-hmm.
1: It's going to come back around full circle.
0: Yeah. I guess my concern is that, you know, the damage that's done in the process, you know, before we get back to that.
1: Yeah.
0: You know, just the lives that have been negatively impacted. So when we say that and then we trickle down the trauma that we see here locally.
1: Yeah.
0: And with the gun violence and mm-hmm. the discontent in the homes. I mean, you know, I know you're on front line. And so what are some of your observations with that?
1: Man, like I said earlier, we're peeling back the layers of the onion. So we're going to peel it back, you know. Fatherless homes,
0: mm-hmm.
1: socioeconomic status, right?
0: Yeah.
1: Looking at the economy right now, right? Everything is just so high. You can't even afford milk anymore,
0: mm-hmm.
1: you know. You're also looking at, you know, things that's going on with the school boards and our education system, mm. right? It's a lot. And you got to think about the human body is not supposed to take all of this stuff on, man.
0: Fight
1: or flight, right?
0: Mm-hmm.
1: It takes a lot of energy mm-hmm. to go out here and deal with what we're dealing with on an everyday basis, mm-hmm. especially as black men.
0: Yes.
1: Right? And there's always a negative connotation that's being put out there. There's always some type of visual that's being put out there. You listen to the music that these kids is listening to, what they're talking about, what they're mimicking, what they're seeing. It's all it all comes together, man, and it ultimately holds us down. So what I do as a therapist, I go out into these homes. I go into the uncomfortable spaces that people typically don't like to go into. I have to
0: mm-hmm.
1: because I got to get a full understanding so that way I can bring back the data and address it accordingly.
0: Mm-hmm. So can without going into too much detail, what are some of the things you're seeing in the home that impacts the life of the child? What are some of the things you're seeing?
1: I would say the main thing that I've seen is that a lot of them are broken.
0: Mm. Mm-hmm.
1: I can feel the energy.
0: Mm-hmm.
1: As soon as I walk in, it's four or five kids in there. Mom might be upstairs asleep, but the kids are pretty much raising themselves.
0: Mm-hmm.
1: You know, and then a lot of the weight is put on typically the oldest boy or the oldest girl that's in the home. So now that older girl, that older boy, they can't even be a teenager. They can't even live. They can't go to school dances and things like that.
0: Mm-hmm.
1: And you look at their living condition.
0: Mm.
1: Right.
0: Mm.
1: Honestly, Coach, it's been like 85% of the time it just be like single mother homes, and it just I see it, and it really bothers me, man.
0: Do you sense like despair? I mean, because there has to be something to be said about, you know, children are not wired at that age to be parents.
1: Correct.
0: You know, I'm not talking Correct. About kids having children. I mean, children Correct. Having babies. I'm talking about the fact that you're put at the head of the house.
1: Right.
0: Because mom is basically checked out. I mean,
1: right.
0: so what? I mean, just some What are some mental health ramifications when we talk about that with young people?
1: Well, things get passed down. You are a true product of your environment.
0: Mm-hmm.
1: And 90% of the time, these kids are operating in survival mode.
0: Mm.
1: I'm going to get it how I live.
0: Mm.
1: You know?
0: And
1: I have these conversations with these young men. Sometimes when they're looking at me, I think they're actually like engaging and looking at me, but no, they're actually looking through me. And it scares me sometimes because it gives off kind of like a zombie effect. It's like, hey, are you even present?
0: Mm-hmm.
1: Are you even here with me?
0: Mm-hmm.
1: Well, this is going on. That's going on. So I make sure as soon as we get done with football practices every day, I have a mental health check-in with all my boys, all 30 of them.
0: Speaking of coaching and football, let's talk a little bit about that.
1: Yeah.
0: And so it is. Do you feel like it's provided you another avenue?
1: Yes, it is.
0: To really check with the people in terms of social mental health.
1: It amazes me. They really be looking forward to that. That's all they be needing, man. Mm. They really just be needing that consistent structure.
2: Yep.
1: Somebody that's going. I look at it. I like to call myself an accountability partner, right? But I'm still going to show that compassion. I'm still going to show that love because there's some boys on my team who don't have this in the home.
0: Mm-hmm.
1: So they be fiending for it,
0: mm-hmm.
1: right? And I can, like I said, I can sense those individuals out easily.
0: Yeah.
1: So every single day, you can ask my assistant coaches, hey, fellas, mental health check-in. How was it today? Well, coach, it was a little shaky today at school. Come talk to me after practice. We'll get you together.
0: Mm, that's good stuff, man.
1: I check in every single day,
0: that's
1: man.
0: That's good stuff. Yeah. That's good stuff. And I think you have some guidelines or articles that mm-hmm. you have. You want to speak to that real quick?
1: Well, shout out to you, Coach V, the 10 articles of being a man of destiny, right? And I lived through that,
0: Praise God.
1: I've applied that to my life. You sowed that seed when I was 13 years old, and I'm 38 now.
0: Praise God.
1: I still live by that, right? And I have now, we're in the phase of practices in the season where I have three boys right after practice. They all recite them to the whole team.
0: Man, that's powerful.
1: And today, you got to remember, today, these kids, they don't like to sit in front of each other and public speak anymore.
0: Mm-hmm.
1: They get afraid. They can't look each other in the eye. No. You're going to stand up here. You're going to recite these in front of the parents and the teammates.
0: That's powerful,
1: and they're
0: man.
1: Doing it, man.
0: Oh, that's
1: they're
0: awesome.
1: Doing it.
0: That's awesome,
1: thank
0: man.
1: You.
0: That's great to hear. Great to hear. So I think that, wow, well, we have to find a way to replicate you and duplicate you because you only have a certain amount of kids that you actually have access to daily.
1: Mm-hmm.
0: What are some ways, practical ways, that we can take what you're doing and give it to the greater number of student athletes?
1: Well, I'm gonna be honest with you, Coach. Like I look at it as I like to spread what I have. So I have the social work piece, but also got the sports piece, then also got the family piece, then I got the church piece.
0: Yeah.
1: So I'm involved in all of these. One of my favorite artists, rest in peace, is Nipsey Hussle. He used to always talk about just wearing more than one hat.
0: Yeah.
1: So like I said, I work with the DCFSU.
0: Mm-hmm.
1: I'm also a therapist. I'm also a coach.
0: Mm-hmm.
1: I like to be where the kids, I'm also in the schools.
0: Mm-hmm.
1: Wherever the kids are, you can find your own way, and God will allow you to move accordingly, and He will bless you and put you in these positions. So I've learned how to just take advantage of those opportunities,
0: and I
1: learned my own way. I didn't try to copy or duplicate anybody else. I just found my own way.
0: Right. Well, you know what? You're such a valuable part of our community. We got to figure out ways to preserve you. Because I'm going to tell you, doing what you're doing, it you know, you're physical. I mean, you're a human being.
1: Absolutely.
0: And so we want to guard and protect your mental health.
1: Thank you.
0: You know, seriously.
1: I appreciate
0: it. I mean,
1: that.
0: So
1: thank you.
0: What are some things that, like I said before, the community, I mean, if you had a prescription for the community, what would, you know, because we have a lot of partners in the community,
1: mm-hmm.
0: but probably don't have the wisdom in terms of how you're presenting yourself and how you're attacking this thing.
1: Mm-hmm.
0: What would be some things that you could give us to implement where we could? I mean, because like I said, I work in the schools and different other people have other aspects that they work with young people. What are some practical things they could start with?
1: Well, first of all, I got to say, and I'm just You know, I'm going to say it.
0: Be you.
1: Reconnect people with God first yeah. and foremost.
0: Yes.
1: That's a huge deficit that I'm yes. seeing just across the board, mm-hmm. right? But also finding your own lane. And how I was able to find my lane was I have the experience of being from this community. Mm-hmm. I am of this community. Mm-hmm. My parents also put in the work as well. Mm-hmm. So it's really just passing down that baton. So what I'm doing with these boys, hopefully some of these boys take what I did and then they spread it on,
2: yeah,
1: right?
2: Exactly.
1: My little kids, hopefully they take what. So I can only do so much. Like you mm-hmm. said, we gotta protect my mental health
0: yeah.
1: too, right?
0: Yeah.
1: But eventually, Coach, I'm going to get older. I have no problem passing down the blueprint mm-hmm. to the next generation, mm-hmm. just like you did and mm-hmm. everybody else. So
0: yeah.
1: That's how I look at it, just shaping, molding them accordingly and passing that baton down when it's time.
0: Well, I tell you what, man, my heart is just beaming because, I mean, this is the whole goal for Fort Sewell is to understand that, hey, listen, the goal is for you, my ceiling to be your floor.
1: Thank you.
0: And the places that I couldn't go, you would go. Mm-hmm. And the things I couldn't do, you would do. You know, and the people
1: yep.
0: I couldn't impact, you would. And
1: yep.
0: I think if we have that mindset and understand, which I think you're far along in understanding that, hey, listen, this thing is not a marathon. It's a relay race.
1: Facts.
0: And you got to be willing. And when you run your part of the relay, hand the baton yep. off, you know.
1: Yep.
0: The key is to run your part of the race the best you can.
1: Facts.
0: And so, man, we are just excited and so privileged to, you know, to know that you are carrying on the baton of what we tried to instill in you. What would you say? Because I think you mentioned something earlier about that dopamine. Isn't that kind of like the same thing that the same part of the brain is affected by drugs and
1: mm-hmm.
0: alcohol?
1: Absolutely.
0: So you require that fix.
1: Yep.
0: You know, and so.
1: And then you become addicted.
0: And so
1: yeah.
0: that's why we see the doom scrolling.
1: Yes.
0: But you hit something a few minutes ago that really caught my attention. You said that many times the kids aren't looking at you, they're looking through you.
1: Yep.
0: Would you say that probably has become like a defense mechanism for them? And they might not even know it because they've taken everything internal. And I could be off. I mean, help me with that.
1: I wouldn't say it's a defense mechanism.
0: Okay.
1: I know where you were going with it. I would say it's a learned behavior.
0: Okay.
1: It's a learned behavior. I tell my boys all the time, I want you guys to start learning how to be comfortable being uncomfortable.
0: Mm-hmm.
1: These kids don't know how to be comfortable in uncomfortable situations,
2: yes.
1: right? Because they have the luxury of social media and everything is instant gratification.
0: Mm-hmm.
1: Where when I was coming up in the 90s and in 2000s, we had to actually go outside and figure it out.
0: Yeah,
2: for sure.
1: You know, you had to go up to people, shake their hand. If there was an issue, you would have to address it immediately
0: mm-hmm.
1: instead of getting on the phone, shooting a text message. No. I need to feel that energy. I got to see you face to face and know what's going on.
0: Right.
1: Yeah. So these kids only know what they know, Coach
0: mm-hmm.
1: V.
0: Mm-hmm.
1: And they're allowed to do other things that we weren't allowed to do.
0: Yeah.
1: And it isn't always good for them.
0: Mm-hmm.
1: It isn't
0: mm-hmm.
1: always good for them. So.
0: So how do we turn the corner on this? I mean, I think there's so many people when you talk to them nationally as well as locally that are kind of wringing their hands. And it's like we're throwing money at it. We got programs. Mm-hmm. We got this and that. And it seems to be like, you know, and of course, it's probably about, in terms of the propaganda, it seems as if we're not turning the corner on this thing.
1: Yeah.
0: You know, so what, in terms of, what can we do to at least stop this thing with this gun violence locally?
1: Mm-hmm.
0: I mean, you know, I know there's been marches. There's been meetings, you know, and we continue, certainly should do that. But I mean, what else do you think we can do?
1: Like I said earlier, first and foremost, reestablishing that connection with God.
0: Mm-hmm.
1: I'm going to always go back to that because
0: mm-hmm.
1: I see it has been taken out of a lot of things today. Right. Second of all, reestablishing a nuclear family.
0: Mm-hmm.
1: It starts at home.
0: Mm-hmm. Mm-hmm.
1: Simple as that. A lot of the parenting nowadays, they're depending on the system.
0: Mm.
1: They are legit depending on the system.
0: Can you speak to that a little bit?
1: Yeah, well, you know, when you get government assistance and you have things that's put in place to kind of remove certain figures out of the home and you can depend on this, right? You know, well, we can just do fine. But then again, people are now realizing, school to prison pipeline. You don't know how to control your emotions because you're only seeing one way and one style. You guys got to remember, it's a balance. Mm-hmm. It's a balance. That man and woman in the house, it makes a huge difference, mm-hmm. Coach. Mm-hmm. So, and I see it all the time. I talk about this. I'll say last week, one of my players, his mom called me, and she just wanted me to talk some sense into him because he got into a little situation. And the way he was talking to her on the phone, I'm listening, and I'm just like, okay, he's speaking just out of what he knows. But the minute I started speaking to him, he got silent.
0: Mm-hmm.
1: His whole entire demeanor changed.
0: Yeah.
1: And his mom texted me after I got off. She said, Coach, I don't know what you did, she said, but this is the first time I've ever seen him actually, like, take something in and process it. I said, this is what happens when certain pieces are missing out of the nuclear home. Yeah. And I'm always, like I said, I'm always going to push God and family.
0: Mm-hmm.
1: That's how I came up, and I'm going to keep it that way.
0: That's the power of Mufasa.
1: When
0: Mufasa speaks, man. Yeah.
1: It makes a difference.
0: And I think you hit on something. I think that's the logical connection when God is brought back into the picture, because, you know, that's his way of having the balance of the father and the mother
1: there you go.
0: And there's things that the dad brings that the mom can't provide.
1: Yep.
0: It's not a deficit. She has a deficit. It's just the way they were made.
1: Yep.
0: And there's things that the woman provides that a father can't.
1: That's why you said it's
0: important to have both of them. So what do you foresee in this community? I mean, in terms of, do you get a chance to speak to, like, maybe the local politicians or the local community governments in terms of some of your ideas?
1: I haven't really been in those rooms quite yet, but I will say the closest to that was when I ran for the school board.
0: Okay.
1: Right? And I realized some things that social work and politics, they just clash.
0: Yeah.
1: You know, a lot of the work that I do is actually against the status quo.
0: Mm-hmm.
1: You know, I'm going to address the root causes where some people just kind of like to glaze over it,
0: mm-hmm.
1: right? I have no problem having those difficult conversations. Mm-hmm. I'm trained in conflict resolution. Mm-hmm. So heightened crisis situations, it'll be a breeze for me. But these people, you could tell it makes them uncomfortable.
0: Mm-hmm.
1: And they don't want to address what needs to be addressed.
0: Right. Mm-hmm. Well, so then what we have to do is figure out a way to get you in those rooms and then allow you to deal with the stuff they're afraid to deal with. I mean,
1: absolutely.
0: I think that's the way that you figure that out.
1: Mm-hmm.
0: It's like, if you're afraid to address it because of your political stance or whatever,
1: right.
0: allow individuals who have boots on the ground,
1: right.
0: enable them, support them so they can go and do the mm-hmm. work. I mean, because at the end of the day, it's just throwing money at it. It's mm-hmm. not working.
1: Mm-hmm. And I'm not just there just to have the conversation.
0: Mm-hmm.
1: I'm also there to be solution driven.
0: Absolutely.
1: Because I like the young kids say, we outside. I like to be outside really making stuff move.
0: Yes.
1: I don't do the smoke and mirrors. So,
0: yeah.
1: And I think that's also another thing too, because when I do pull up to certain functions and situations,
0: mm-hmm.
1: something's going to get done.
0: Yeah.
1: So,
0: That's important. That's critically important. Well, who you guys play today?
1: We play the Danville Saints.
0: Danville Saints, okay.
1: In Danville at Schlarman Academy.
0: Okay, y'all ready?
1: We ready.
0: Okay,
1: my
0: all
1: boys
0: right.
1: Is
0: that's what
1: ready.
0: We love to hear. That's what we love to hear.
1: We're definitely looking to bring that W back home.
0: Hopefully we'll get a little sunshine. It's supposed to warm up, I think. You know, it's kind of overcast right now, but I know you've got to get out of here, but anything that you would like to share with the community, some words of encouragement, to some parents perhaps that are listening, to the community people that are listening, just some parting words from Coach Jarrell.
1: Man, what I would say is, you guys, let's just spread more love, man.
0: Mm-hmm.
1: At the end of the day, nothing, I repeat, beats love. I truly do. I love my community. People know how to get in contact with me. We do provide therapeutic services. If you need that, please reach out to me, Jarrell Young. I'm with Envisage Counseling. We here. So anything you guys need, I have no problem being there for you.
0: Mm-hmm.
1: I'm one of those, I'm tangible where you can touch me. You know, you can reach out and grab my hand.
0: Mm-hmm.
1: I am not hard to find.
0: Mm-hmm. Yeah, are there any collaborative efforts that are happening that you know of with the city and entities such as Envisage that, you know, that that tackles these things. Do you know of anything?
1: Yeah, we've been working with Housing Authority Youth Build Program. I also still do my hip-hop programming and development in the Unifor schools and things like that. But I've noticed with this 13 to 17 age range, I'm not excluding anybody else, they are in a huge state of crisis where they're trying to figure this thing out. You got some that's trying to get it together, but then you got some that's still. And if I can just get a chance to tap in with the ones that's about to jump off that cliff, I promise I should be able to bring them back.
0: Yeah, well, we're so thankful for you. But what is it this... Our young people seem to be so enamored with violence. I mean, what? I mean, is it because of what they're inundated with through media and things like
1: indoctrination,
0: that?
1: Indoctrination. What they see, how they're raised.
0: Mm.
1: You know, video games, music, lifestyle. Well, I see my uncles and them do it, so I'm a. You guys, death or jail. Mm-hmm. And it getting younger and younger.
0: Mm-hmm.
1: I work over at JDC. Envisage also does some therapy services with Street College. And over at JDC, I go in there, I cut the boys' hair. I like to do things outside the box. I like to hold therapy sessions while I'm cutting hair.
0: That's good stuff.
1: Having a conversation. Hey, this isn't the end for you.
0: Mm-hmm.
1: In the juvenile justice system, you can get out by 18 or 21.
0: Mm-hmm.
1: You still have a chance.
0: Mm-hmm.
1: If you're not tried as an adult, you have a chance to turn your life around.
0: Mm-hmm. And speaking about this being tried as an adult, I mean, how heartbreaking is that to know that a kid makes a decision at 13, 14 years of age? And, of course, you got to buy. If you break the law, there's consequences.
1: Absolutely.
0: But, I mean, this thing that we're trying our children as adults, you know, it can be good and bad. You know, I mean, what is your thoughts on that?
1: Well, I've done a lot of work in the courts too as well. So they hold things by weight, right? So they look at it as like a tier.
0: Mm-hmm.
1: If you cold hearted just killed somebody in front, that might hold a little. That's going to hold more weight than I was trying to defend myself or I accidentally shot somebody or something like that. But first of all, I just want to address this: these kids shouldn't be having no guns in the first place.
0: Okay,
1: I'm tired of just. I'm like, yo, and it bothers me because that prefrontal cortex, it isn't even fully developed yet.
0: No, yeah.
1: You're gonna make irrational, dumb kid decisions, man.
0: Yeah.
1: So, I mean, we see it all the time, and then it isn't the guns that kill people. It's the people that's making those dumb decisions that kill people.
0: Mm-hmm.
1: So,
0: right. And I think that's something to be said about that. And so when a child makes that kind of a decision to go into I think That programming and that indoctrination that, I mean, with the video games and things like that, do you see there's a detachment that happens when kids are playing games and you're able to shoot so many people and kill them and they get to come, you know, you buy more points, they come back to life, and sometimes you try to equate the game with real life? Or?
1: One of my lessons that I did over at JDC, virtual reality versus reality.
0: Mm.
1: The generation that's growing up now, their reality is virtual reality.
0: Mm-hmm.
1: They're thinking, if you go and look at the videos online and stuff, the way that they're moving and the way that they're operating is like Grand Theft Auto in real life.
0: Mm.
1: Mask on all the time, running up to people, shooting them, running off. And it's like, you guys, you can't, in this thing called life, you can't just restart the game.
0: You can't
1: turn the PS5 off, turn it back on, and rebuild that same player. In real life, this person is gone.
2: Out of there.
1: Whether they're in jail or they're dead,
0: Their
1: life is completely gone.
0: Mm-hmm.
1: It's right in front of us, Coach. It's right in front of us.
0: Right. So should there be some type of legislation promoted to maybe get a handle on these video games? And because if we see this has such a negative impact on our communities and our culture, should somebody lead the charge on saying, hey, listen, we need some legislation passed that at least I think they did something here recently with Meta that they paid out some billions of dollars because of that very thing.
1: Yeah. I look at it twofold. Because growing up for me, our parents was really like, hold on, what you got in your backpack? What you playing? What you got? I think we also, so it isn't solely just legislation's mm-hmm. responsibility. Mm-hmm. You got to be a parent.
0: Yeah.
1: Right?
0: Yeah.
1: Like I said, it starts at home. Like, yeah, there was music that had cussing on it back in the day. Mm-hmm. So what my mom and dad made me do was go to Walmart and get the censored, cleaned version. Mm-hmm. Right. So, yeah, I mean, I do put some responsibility on it, but I put a lot of that on us as well. Mm-hmm. We got to address us. I'm sorry. No, this ain't coming in my house. No, you're not going to do this after a certain time.
0: Yeah. So then what? So I love this because I espouse the same beliefs. But I think that when we see there's such a deficit, as you alluded to earlier about what's going on in our homes, how parents have checked out, how do we get them to check back in? What are some things we can do to help support them to understand how important it is to be a part of their kids' lives when they're tired? Many times, mm-hmm. you know, even with the work that I do, a parent is working 2-3 jobs.
1: Right.
0: And,
1: right.
0: you know, the kids are latchkey kids. I mean, how do we address that?
1: So today is completely different than when I was coming up.
0: Yeah.
1: We really had that sense of community and village. So we could lean on each other, our cousins and brothers and sisters and things like that. But today we've really gotten away from that family piece. So when you go to, like, family reunions, y'all barely even talk to each other, right? But we had that. Today, it isn't that anymore, Coach. I don't even know if we're ever even going to get back to that.
0: Mm.
1: And it's scary, man. Mm-hmm. So that's a question that's always just kind of just going to be out there and it's going to linger because we don't have that anymore.
0: Yeah. Well, hey, listen, Jarrell, man, I'm so proud of you,
1: thank
0: man,
1: you,
0: and the work that you're doing.
1: Thank you, sir.
0: And like I said before, I can sleep a little bit easier at night knowing that you're out here in the field, you're in this fight with us.
1: Yes, sir.
0: And the quality of work that you're doing is just such a blessing to our community, and we're grateful and thankful to have you here. Mm-hmm. And I want to keep my word. I said to get you out here at 45
1: appreciate
0: after.
1: Yep,
0: I want you to get to those kids, man. And continue to love on those kids and lead those kids, man.
1: I will.
0: Because they are our future. And I know if they're in your hands, we got some things to look forward to, some good things. So
1: thank you, sir.
0: We appreciate you again
1: appreciate
0: for coming down, man. We love you. We're
1: love
0: proud
1: you too,
0: of you, man.
1: All right.
0: And continue to fight the good fight of faith, man.
1: All right, man. Thank all you. Right, God bless y'all.
0: All right. All right. All right. Go get them. Go get them, bro.
2: Yes, sir. Go get that W.
3: All
0: right. All right. Yeah. So, again, that was Coach Jarrell Young. And just a blessing to this community. Such a bright young man. You know, he just always has been consistent. Just a privilege I had of him just being able to coach him for years in Fort Sioux. And to see this come full circle and see him out here doing the work
1: Amen.
0: That we started, I'm telling you, I can't even put in the words I'm feeling right now. Just I'm so thankful. I'm thankful that we had a chance to share with him. And just he comes from such a great background. His family, just phenomenal. His mom, dad, his siblings are doing great things. And we're proud. We're just extremely proud. And we just certainly pray for him, bid him Godspeed, because these streets, it ain't no joke. And you go into these homes, you don't know what you're going to run into, but we pray for his protection as he continues to go and to do God's work is what it is.
1: That's right.
0: Gentlemen, anything. Brother Boy, we're so glad to see you.
2: Oh, man.
0: Yeah, come on in.
2: I'm definitely thankful to being here, being breathing. I totally agree with the brother. I just wish we had, like to say, how you got organizations of, I don't want to say gang members, but just an organization of men in his status, or all of them together going out to help.
0: Yeah.
2: Instead of one person on this team or this person on the opposite team, we all need to get together. Because when we're all together, all our thoughts, our training, our skills come together, it makes us better.
0: Yeah.
2: Makes us be able to utilize how to work different situations out better. I totally agree with that.
0: That's good. That's good. Yeah. Cuz, what you say? What say you?
4: I was totally impressed. I think it's a blessing. I think you saw the seeds of the work that God planted in your life.
0: God is good. Praise God.
4: One thing that sort of the only sorrow part that I've listen, because I've listened for a lot of good wisdom and information, is he seemed to describe a system that's put in place on purpose, and a system that's put in place to destroy the youth, especially the black youth. And it's, and we say, well, freedom of speech, those people, the people that it used to be when we were younger, it was, I don't know if you guys remember, social conscious rap. Those were the, those were the like Dr. Chuck D. Those were the ones that preach, I mean, that that rap social consciousness. Tupac, he cussed a lot, but he triggered your mind and your thought about what's going on in the community. And I looked at now, you don't have many at best. I know we had, for me, I used to, one of my favorite rappers were Lupe Fiasco. He always talked about something socially. And he took me from Tupac to him. But that young artist, his career was derailed and destroyed almost, because he doesn't preach about gun. I mean, he doesn't rap about gun violence. He doesn't rap about this woman and how many women you can get and what you drive and you wearing linen underwear and all this crazy mess. Well, hey, my see, G5
0: I don't mean to cut you. I want you to stay right in that vein. So if in fact does that, let me, and so we know that anything that is marketed today is marketed to a specific audience. And that audience has proven over a period of time to have an appetite for certain, you know, for certain things. What has happened to our appetite where artists like this can flourish? I mean, what do you think is the culprit?
4: There is, as he said, we want like you brought up the word legislation. Didn't you know? I mean, you know. I'm just saying it generally, that you don't, certain families don't get money. If that man is in the house, that's why certain people don't get this or that or so-called government assistance unless you broken up the family. And that's just the trap that's set. Why would I bring you back in here when they give me more than you make on the job? So if I can cancel you out and get paid and don't have to answer to no man, I can live the way I want to live, and all the while it's trickling down to that young girl that's got daddy issues, or that young man that's got daddy issues, and as he said, from the school to the prison. So it's, to me, it's a trap. And I know there are young men like him and agencies out there trying their best to help, but they're trying their best to help a system that's put in place and will not change, because it's for our destruction. And the two things he said that's true, now, you don't have to be Christian, you don't have to be God, whatever. But if you ain't got God, the only thing is you got to have God and you got to bring back the family. You can argue, you can fight, you can talk about your religious, your culture, your community. Until you get those two things, in my opinion, that's the only thing that'll destroy the works of the system that we live in.
0: Let me ask you all this. Anyone can answer. Pete, or, you know, Boyd or William. If we know that, if we know that the trap is being set for us, and we keep going and falling for the trap, at some point in time, doesn't it become our responsibility? Or yay or nay? I mean, you know, it's one thing to know a trick is being played on you. It's a whole other thing to not know. Now, we seem to be in agreement that we all know the trick is being played.
2: Right.
0: So why is it that we keep falling for it? Is it worth it to get this free money and know at the end of the free money, your family is going to be destroyed?
2: One thing, different strokes for different folks. There are some people need that money. And a lot of them do just carry on with the structure that comes with it, as in opposed to the person that don't need that money. I guess it's like a catch 22, because kids need things. Mm-hmm. If you don't have a job, how you gonna get that?
4: That's right.
2: So you have to, or some of them have to, depend on that support, because they might not have a way or have a way to get to the job or have a job.
4: That's right.
2: So I guess that's where that assistant or that assistance comes in, that so they can get to a job. And there are a lot of single parents trying to get out of that situation. Mm-hmm. But it seems like when they get out, something pulls them back in.
4: Yeah.
2: They didn't have enough money for this or didn't have enough money for that.
0: Or they have another job. Because that means more money.
2: If you have another job, who's going to take care of the home from you? By yourself.
0: Now, that's another child.
2: Another child.
0: Yeah, so because, you know, there's an equation between the number of children you have and how much money you get. And so sometimes families go and have more. I mean, and so what you're doing is that you're really creating a situation almost like you'll never get out of it.
4: But you described the system.
0: Absolutely.
4: The system, it tells me that, hey, if I have three, I get $2,200. If I got five, maybe I'm just imaginary numbers. I get $3,500. So then what about when none of them have a father?
0: Mm-hmm.
4: And and he said a catch 22. Well, the money ain't bad. That's not the bad part.
0: Mm-hmm.
4: The money the kids need, the single mom needs a place to raise her kids. She needs a roof over her head. But you telling me the only way you're going to give me that if I assimilate my role in the system.
0: Mm-hmm. Mm-hmm.
4: So it's a role that they want you to play. And Just if you run into your son or daughter, run into that bad cop on a bad day, just part of the system.
0: Mm-hmm.
4: If your son and daughter maybe talk the way or learn the way that the community they live in, and it's not conducive or doesn't agree with what the way we want to teach you, then it's the system.
0: Mm-hmm. Mm-hmm.
4: It's just a system that's created. That, and yes, we play a part. You know, it's tough because for me, I have very emotional about it. I hate it. You mean to tell me that I put you in a system, you don't have a father, you have a mother that has many kids or even just you, and you fall to the pitfalls that's in the system, and automatically you thought of as a bad person, or you shouldn't have done this, or you shouldn't have done that.
0: Mm-hmm. Yeah, it's like they create the system, get you to buy into the system, and then blame you for being in the system.
4: Yeah,
0: and say that, hey, this is all that those people are worth. You know, it's like, wait a minute, but you created this system. You said that the father had to leave the home in order for me to get this money. And so what you did, you pitted the me and the money against the father. And so that brings psychologically, that brings a rift between the mother and the father. I mean, just it's diabolical. And so, but it goes back again. So what are some practical things we can do if we're trying to rid ourselves from this system? I mean, are there some practical answers? Are there some practical pursuits that we can look at that can help us to extricate ourselves from this madness? I mean, what are some things that, you know, ideas? Anybody?
4: I think real quick, because I don't want to be the main one talking, because I got a big mouth I talk
0: about. No, I mean, we love
4: it. One thing that reminds me of, real quick, I'm sure you guys know it if you saw it, The Last Dance, Episode 7, where they asked Michael Jordan, did the cost of being demanding, the cost of being a bully, the cost of wanting excellence, did you trade that for the perception of being a good person? Michael said, leadership costs has a price. Winning has a price. Mm-hmm. And so in life, individuals that you set up in the system, it's going to cost you something to go through those treacherous waters,
3: even if people don't like you, even if people don't agree with you, even if you have to walk away from the crowd, even some family members, and not physically walk away from them, but choose different.
2: Yeah.
3: It's going to cost you something because you are in a system. And the system is set up for you. I looked at a video real quick, and I'm going to be quiet.
0: No.
3: Young man was talking. That might have been 30, 40 years old. Black man on a video, on a reel on Instagram. He said, I work for the state, but I make $2 a day, and I'll be working for them the rest of my life. Why? Because I'm in prison. I'm in a system. They may pay $45 an hour, mm-hmm. but I get $2
0: mm-hmm.
3: of it
0: mm-hmm.
3: because the system is set up. It's set up for that. Why are we seeing so many videos, especially in the black community, of people going and, God bless them, using their mind, getting that degree, whether they have to get it online or at such an early age because they now had to navigate. And it seems like in our community, we have to navigate mm-hmm. treacherous waters mm-hmm. at all times
0: mm-hmm.
3: to get anything.
0: Yeah.
3: But it's a choice.
0: Mm-hmm.
3: You either go pay the price. You either go make decisions that are going to be right for you. It comes up to what he said, right and wrong.
0: Mm-hmm.
3: If I choose right, it doesn't matter if I have to stand alone.
0: Mm-hmm.
3: And sadly, some of them choose right and still become victims of what the system made in their community.
0: Yeah, man, that's a great point. It kind of segues into this thought. Now, we make a decision. We're not going to be a part of that system. We're not going to be a part of that welfare system or that welfare mindset. And we strike out. We go to school. We get the loans and try to get grants and things like that because we want to be different. We want to be better. And so then we go to college. We get our bachelor's, then we get our master's, then we get our doctorate. And particularly, we're African-American women who are the most marginalized group of individuals in our culture. And they're also, right now, the most educated. And then we get the status, you know, that everyone says that we should ascribe to. And then we have a president that comes in. And 300,000 of those women who have done everything they were told to do and created all this debt are told that you're a DEI hire. You know, it's looked upon as no matter what you do, it's never good enough. And that's the danger and the poison of the system. So then what I'm just trying to figure out, and of course we're not going to solve these issues today, but just meeting of the minds, what are some things that we can look at that we can, you know, in terms of, do we continue to go down that rabbit hole? I mean, I was riding through campus about 3 weeks ago. Excuse me. It was like a ghost town. Mm. You ride through there, man, kids run out in front of you and, you know, it ain't looking. And it's just, I mean, and all these individuals have bought into this that, hey, listen, we've got to, we're going to go to school and get this education because we got what that means for us in the future. But now with AI coming and everything, I mean, what do we say to these students now? I mean, with everything that's going on in our culture, I mean, just, you know, is it a waste of money? Is it a waste of pursuit? I mean, what do we say?
3: No, I wouldn't say it's a waste. I would say right now you're dealing in a year and 7 month storm. It's got two more years and maybe 5 more months left to it. The culture and the atmosphere changes, it seems, in this country with the next president. And I just think we have a president that just has no moral compass. I mean, it's that not mm-hmm. think. He doesn't have any moral compass. He's corrupt. He's racist. He's criminal. He's psychotic. And so instead of not trying to insult, those are just words that he is.
0: Mm-hmm.
3: And so they have to navigate the treacherous waters of heightened brutality from law enforcement, heightened brutality in situations in their own communities that you just have to navigate those waters. You have to navigate them when Carter was in. You had to navigate them when Clinton was in. You had to navigate them when Bush. You had to navigate them when Obama. You have to navigate them with Biden. And again, now you have to navigate again with Trump on the second term. Mm-hmm. So it changes every 4 years, the atmosphere. I'm pretty sure if a Democrat win, all of this, most of this, hopefully this project, whatever, will be overturned.
0: Mm-hmm.
3: And those women probably can seek some type of all of those racist firings. They can seek some type of compensation or retribution.
0: Yeah, because it just seems like I've never seen such a pointed approach at dismantling all the achievements of a specific race of people. I've never seen it. Just that is out front. It's not subtle. It's not hidden. It's a frontal attack upon a race of people and their achievements. And it seems diabolical is such a pitiful word. But just where it comes from, the leadership in the country, and that every levels of government, every levels of professionalism, there's when you label a person of color who has achieved and done all the right things and got their doctorate and PhD or gotten to the level of their fields, and you put in the mind of anyone that looks at those individuals and say, hey, the only reason they had it is because of DEI. What you're saying is that they don't really measure up, and I just think that's just a sinister mindset to put in the culture.
3: That's a racist mindset because it preaches that I rather have unqualified people that look like me than have a overqualified person that look like you.
0: Mm-hmm.
3: And that's all that is.
0: Yeah.
3: It's simple that if it went on qualifications alone, he wouldn't be the president.
0: Right. Right. Absolutely. And so, but what is this? Have you wondered what is it that is no one is, it seems like no one has the guts or the kahunas to call him out and to challenge him. It seems like everyone becomes like putty in his hands when they come in into close proximity to him. Is it this fear? I don't know what it is.
3: It's one of the things is the system is set up that whoever has the majority in the House, whoever has the majority in the Senate, and whoever has the lean of the Supreme Court that thinks and votes their way, they control without impunity. That he has control. He's doing things that's in plain view sight that is illegal to do as a president. But when you control the Senate, you control the House, and you have the leaning most of the time 6-3 on the Supreme Court, then you have no fear. And then we just have to be honest. You're not saying you. But we have to be honest. The Zionists run this country.
0: Mm-hmm.
3: They put in the presidents. I believe they were 92% in the last election. If the Zionists and the state of AIPAC supported you, they had enough money for advertisement, commercials, and whatever else they do, their candidates win.
0: Mm-hmm.
3: Now, let's be real. That 92% ain't just Republicans. That's Democrats, too.
0: Mm-hmm.
3: So they control both parties. And, yes, they have us fighting each other, if you follow politics. But all of them, not all, but 92% of them, they won. They work for AIPAC. Now, so we have to look at, and it goes back to our system. It's just set up that way.
0: Mm-hmm. Mm-hmm. William. Mm-hmm. Anything you want to add to this? I mean, just we look at the corruption that's in our culture. It's in our legal places, and it baffles me why no one will publicly challenge just the corruption that starts at the White House and it trickles down. I mean, what is it you think? Why is it that people will not call Trump out? Why won't they call him out? Why won't they challenge him? Why won't they say this is illegal? Why is it because that the Supreme Court has basically said that, hey, listen, he can do whatever he wants to with impunity? I mean, you know, what is it? I'm like, this man, as Jonathan said, is doing stuff out of

0: was talking about with some of my friends this week concerning on the subject of power or influence. Mm. Which one is greater?
1: Mm-hmm.
0: Some say power. And they gave the reasons why they say that power is more greater than influence. Then others said influence. And they gave their reasons why influence is greater than power.
1: Mm-hmm.
0: And I brought up the how Satan deceived one-third of angels in heaven.
1: Mm-hmm.
0: Was it power or was it influence?
1: Mm-hmm.
0: Influence can do so much
1: mm-hmm.
0: and cause just one-third of the angels
1: mm-hmm.
0: to come under the persuasion mm-hmm. and under the mindset of thinking, if you follow me, this is what you will accomplish.
1: Mm-hmm.
0: Even seeing and being around the throne mm-hmm. and worshiping, but to be able to influence, knowing that he had some power, but not a lot of power. But all power belongs to God, the Creator.
1: Mm-hmm.
0: So that's where I'm looking at, because is influence or power?
1: Mm-hmm.
0: And I believe Trump, yes, he has power, but I believe more so he has more influence
2: mm-hmm.
0: to persuade people, even those that have seen or know, even those in Congress and those working behind the scenes, they the ones that have power. He's just a puppet, but the ones that are working behind the scenes have power. But he has influence
1: mm-hmm.
0: to the point where he can go into Venezuela, a country, a sovereign country,
1: mm-hmm.
0: and take over right now their oil. You know, their mm-hmm. oil and, mm-hmm. And use that as a point to try to go after other countries' oil.
1: Mm.
0: So his influence is very powerful.
1: Mm-hmm. Mm-hmm.
0: To where the there's so much to go into that, but that's what to that mm-hmm. was that is what that comes to me.
1: Mm-hmm. So let me ask you, is it possible that when a person doesn't have influence, they pursue power in order to influence?
0: Hmm.
1: You see what I'm saying? Where perhaps like Trump didn't necessarily have the influence, but he because he had the power, he could influence things through the power that he had.
0: Mm-hmm.
1: And I think for me, and that probably rules the day in a corrupt culture.
0: Mm-hmm. Mm-hmm.
1: That power is the ultimate end.
0: Mm-hmm.
1: But in a community, a culture that is based on community and how we can impact each other's lives, I think influence is the thing that we pursue. Mm-hmm. And when we pursue influence, in a sense, it's not a harmful type of power that we wield.
0: Mm-hmm.
1: Because the power that we have because of our influence is there to really help each other.
0: Mm-hmm.
1: But when power is pursued in a corrupt environment, we pursue power because it gives us the ability to wield influence that benefits us. So he goes, because he has the power as the president of the United States, he can go into a Venezuela and kidnap their president and then take the oil.
0: Mm-hmm.
1: Okay? So because he has power, now he has the ability to influence what's happening in Venezuela. Whereas before, if you go into certain communities around the world where they're community-based, that it's about the benefit of others,
0: mm-hmm.
1: you'll see certain individuals there who have influence where they say, hey, this is how we're going to do things. We're going to make sure that everybody eats. You know, and that's a kind of power, but that power comes from their influence.
0: Yes.
1: Whereas Trump's influence comes from the pursuit of power. Does that make sense?
2: Yeah. Mm-hmm. Yes.
1: Yeah.
2: It makes sense, but I was just add this. Trump has both because he has mm-hmm. his power is APEC and the Zionists that put him in there. His influence is he tapped into, I remember he was on Johnny Carson or Jay Leno.

0: 70s or early 80s. He said, if I ever run for president, I'd run as a Republican.
1: That's right.
0: Because
1: there's some of the dumbest so-and-so. Yeah, he said that.
0: I don't want to talk about the influence or the mental capacity of a Republican. Mm-hmm. I don't think it's much different than a Democrat.
1: Mm-hmm.
0: What
1: I
0: will say is this. Trump knows that I don't live in a Christian land.
1: Mm-hmm.
0: I live in a land built on racism, separation, and inequality. And if I play that trick card, then I already got the power behind me. I just need enough influence to tap into. Now, I can lie and tell them anything. This Hispanic man and these black people, because of civil rights and DEI and them coming over the border, they taking something from y'all. Well, he wasn't going to never give them nothing anyway.
1: Mm-hmm.
0: But if I can play on the mind and the conscience of the land or the majority of the land, and even some blacks and Hispanics mm-hmm. voted for him. Mm-hmm. Cubans voted for him.
1: Mm-hmm.
0: Arabs voted for him.
1: Mm-hmm.
0: And what did he do? He showed him his true color as soon as he got in.
1: Mm-hmm.
0: But Trump has what the devil didn't have.
1: Mm-hmm.
0: Satan didn't have power.
1: Mm-hmm.
0: He had influence.
1: Right.
0: And the same thing in our communities. Them little drug dealers or you out there shooting somebody, you got a little influence because you think that power is in your hand. No, not mm-hmm. when you get caught
1: mm-hmm.
0: because that's when they go show you who got the power.
1: Mm-hmm.
0: You may have momentary influence, and that's the way it is in certain communities. But when you totally give yourself over to corruption in this country, and you say, why is it so easy for it to happen? Because when you have to give yourself over to certain entities in this country, therefore you got power.
1: Mm-hmm. It doesn't seem like it's in order to have influence. You have to have proximity.
0: Yeah.
1: And when a person is a psychopath and a sociopath who has no interest in having the human connection, the only thing you pursue is power.
0: Mm-hmm. Mm-hmm.
1: Because in power, I can still influence the systems that get what I need to have done to get it done.
0: Yeah.
1: And so I see that it goes back again to what Jarrell talked about. You know, we have to reconnect people with God.
0: Yes.
1: And that's why he's called us children of light.
0: Yes.
1: You know, because light represents truth.
0: That's right.
1: He's called us his children. And it's our responsibility to go out and to share this message of the goodness of God and the greatness of God and the love of Christ. It's ours. We shouldn't expect this land to do that because it was not. They can say this, a Christian nation, till the cows come home. But just because you say it and you say it louder and you say it a lot doesn't make it true.
0: Mm-hmm.
1: You know, and so we know the facts. Mm-hmm. This is not a Christian nation. It's a nation that has Christians in it. And so we are to be the salt of the earth. We are to be that city that's set up on a hill that cannot be hidden. And I think that many times we look at everything around us and we throw up our hands and we say, what's the use? And that's why I've always said the criterion for reward in the kingdom of God is not the results. It's about being faithful to the call. Well done, thou good and faithful servant. 1 Corinthians 4:2, moreover is required of a steward, is that they be found faithful. So can we speak to what does faithfulness look like in the culture that we live in today? What does it look like?
2: Mm.
1: Being faithful as children of God.
0: One of the things that as I listened to you speak, it took me to, we need to become Joseph of Arimathea.
1: Mm-hmm.
0: We are in.
1: Mm-hmm.
2: Mm-hmm.
0: The next dispensation of Roman authority.
1: Mm-hmm.
0: We are in.
1: Yeah.
0: But even though he was a wealthy man.
1: Mm-hmm.
0: He came and purchased the body and the wrappings and the sepulcher for Jesus.
1: Mm-hmm.
0: And he did what he was supposed to. He did what he could.
1: Mm-hmm.
0: He played his part. one of the things that reminds me of what you said all the time, it don't cost you nothing. Mm-hmm. You can't earn your way to heaven. Mm-hmm. But it does require you, once you become a child of God, to get away from old habits, old acquaintances that don't mean anything, old destructive habits within yourself. Yeah. It does. It costs you something to walk and carry your cross. Mm-hmm. It does. And so I think I listened to Jarrell. I learned so much from that young man. He's the same age as my son, Justin. He spoke about a system. And to me, just me, I'm not as educated. I'm not like some. I'm not in the only way to combat the system, especially individually, family-wise, is Jesus. Mm-hmm. The only way we can. We have a power that like no other power. Mm-hmm. We are a chosen people. We are a people that, and these are not in color, but in born-again believers. Mm-hmm. We have a power greater than the system. Mm-hmm. But until we tap back into it, like the young man said, until we can't even get the family without God. And so until we do that and we're going to steady, why keep saying, I ain't taking my medicine, I ain't going to take it, when it make you better? Mm-hmm. So what? I don't want it. I don't like it. I ain't taking it. Mm-hmm. And it's my own choice. Okay, then we go remain sick.
1: Mm-hmm. That's a great point. I think about that too, and it's just like, you know, when we talk about serving Jesus, we understand our citizenship is, we belong to a different kingdom. Amen. And the principles and the preamble of that kingdom is different than the principles and the preamble of this world.
0: That's right.
1: I think that one of the things that really retards the message of the cross is the love that people have with mammon. Amen. In this nation. And, you know, you hear people sometimes, you know, say, all y'all thinking about is in the sweet by and by. And so, and I know a lot of that came from slavery time because it was so horrible, so horrific. Mm-hmm. that's something they could hold on to. It ain't gonna always be like this. Even if we die, we have a better place to go to. And now that slavery is not over, I mean, that is over in that regard. Mm-hmm. It's a different time, but type of slavery now that people say, well, listen, now that that's over, I want what the world has. I mean, give me my 40 acres of mule. I didn't get that, but you owe me. I need to have this. I need to have what they see the world has in order to feel their validation and their value. Whereas when Jesus says that if you're going to be modest, you got to take up your cross. Mm-hmm. You know, he's asking us to do things that we thought we were beyond. Mm-hmm. Wait a minute, that sounds like slavery. Yeah. But Jesus said you are. You're his slave. Mm-hmm. You know, and it's just so difficult for people to ascribe that kind of lifestyle when it's been so tough for them in this community, in this culture. Yeah. And so what they do, they say, well, maybe if we serve Jesus, then he'll make us rich. Mm. But he never promises that. Mm-hmm. And it's almost like it's unpalatable. Like, man, I struggle in this world, and then I'm going to come and serve Jesus, and I got to wait till I die to get it. No, if you work hard, you know, and things fall your way, then, you know, you may be able to have a little wealth in this world, but remember the wealth that he's given to you is so you can be a blessing to others. Yeah. We operate on different principles. It's not for us to garner the wealth and to hoard the wealth, because at any moment our life could be required. And so I think that it has to be a wholesale change in our attitude, mm-hmm, and what we perceive the kingdom of God to consist of. It says the kingdom of God is not meat and drink. It's not about what you have, what you eat, and but it's righteousness, peace, and joy. We're in the Holy Ghost.
0: Amen.
1: And so these are the things that I think become very tough for individuals to grapple with, because we're in a culture where things seem like more and more rights are being taken away and things like that. But I'm not saying that we don't concern ourselves with those things, but if we would first seek the kingdom of God and his righteousness or his justice, mm-hmm. and all these things should be added. Mm-hmm. It doesn't mean you'll become wealthy, but he says, hey, listen, you'll be fed. You'll have a place to stay. You'll have clothing. Those are the things he promised.
2: Amen.
1: You know, and so at the end of the day, we have to go back and reclaim the principles, the preamble, and that's what holiness is, separating yourself. Mm-hmm. Like Pete just talked about, mm-hmm. you know, we're leaving maybe relationships that were toxic to us, or doing the things that we know that didn't please God. That's what holiness is all about.
2: Yeah.
1: It doesn't mean that we're better. It's just that we're separated. Holiness means to be separate and apart. Mm-hmm. And so there's a way that the world needs to look at us and say, man, they operate differently. Mm-hmm. You know, they love differently. I mean, their love is not transactional, mm-hmm. but it's transformational. Because mm-hmm. the love they give it, I see lives change because of that.
2: Amen.
1: And the reason is not so much what we're projecting, it's about the recipient of that love that understands that, man, in order to receive this love, I didn't have to do nothing for it. Mm-hmm. I didn't have to give anything for it. I don't have to be wealthy to receive it. Mm-hmm. I don't have to drive the finest car. And those are transformational things about the love that Christ has given to us, that he requires that we would show forth the praise of him who has called us out of darkness into his marvelous light.
0: But he didn't. Yeah, I agree with everything you said. But one thing I would say, and it's not a but towards what you're saying, is that God will bless you.
1: Mm-hmm.
0: But it, as he said, I would that you prosper, and be in health. That means your body too, as your soul prospers. So he wants you to understand that his plan has benefits. Remember what you just said, first ye seek the kingdom of God,
1: mm-hmm.
0: and all its righteousness. Yeah. That's the first part.
1: Mm-hmm.
0: And then he says, and next part, and then these things mm-hmm. will be added unto you.
1: Mm-hmm.
0: Added unto you, no, when I get to heaven, no, to your flesh.
1: Mm-hmm.
0: That means health. That means prosperity in the way that you have what you didn't have.
1: Mm-hmm.
0: And then he said, once I give you something and I see you still faithful with it, be faithful to me, I'm going to give you more.
1: Mm-hmm.
0: So if it's there's, he said in the Old Testament, I'm your, I believe it says, you're my wealth and my exceedingly great reward.
1: Yeah.
0: I am. He is all of those things.
1: Mm-hmm.
0: But it requires a first step.
1: Mm-hmm.
0: And it's like Jarrell said, it requires a reconnection with God.
1: Mm-hmm.
0: We want God to say, okay, if you, God, don't let nothing bad happen in the world. Well, the prince of the air, he gave to this dispensation of time to rule.
1: Mm-hmm.
0: So he influences with the, like you said last week, the pride of life,
1: mm-hmm.
0: the lust of the eye, the lust of the flesh, mm-hmm. and the pride of life.
1: Mm-hmm.
0: Whenever we get something, what we did, not in general,
1: mm-hmm.
0: what we did, no, he gave me the strength.
1: That's right.
0: He gave me the wisdom, the knowledge, the understanding, mm-hmm. the comprehension.
1: Mm-hmm.
0: He let that happen.
1: Yeah.
0: It didn't happen for your grandparents.
1: Mm-hmm.
0: So where you get it from?
1: Mm-hmm.
0: You got it from God.
1: Yeah.
0: But as soon as we do something, this is like I said, sometimes I get tired of looking at social media. I love to see people do stuff for themselves and accomplish a goal. But sometimes you got to say, I just want to post and say, thank you, Lord.
1: Mm-hmm.
0: Thank you for your goodness.
1: Mm-hmm.
0: Thank you for your kindness.
1: Mm-hmm.
0: Thank you that I hate to see it, and I pray for him that my son wasn't Nolan Wells. He came mm-hmm. back home. Mm-hmm. My daughter wasn't Sandra Bland. She came back home.
1: Yeah.
0: I mean, it's all, I went here. I ate this. I mm-hmm. did this. Look at me. We talk about the ills of a system,
1: mm-hmm.
0: but we...
1: Yeah,
0: real good citizens of the system.
1: Absolutely.
0: It's all about self. No, mm-hmm. it ain't about self. Yeah. It's about the goodness of God.
1: Amen. Mm-hmm. And I think that you hit on a key point. When we talk about the blessings of God, I think it's so easy for us to misunderstand the blessings of God or pursue the blessings of God based upon a faulty understanding of this world system. Mm-hmm. And so the blessings of God may be the fact that, hey, listen, you got just a little bit more than you need, and I'm going to trust you. I want to see if you're going to share the extra with someone else. Mm-hmm. And when you do that, that's being faithful to God. I'm listening. God is, I'm trusting. What that says, Lord, I recognize the reason I have any of this mm-hmm. is because of you.
0: Yes.
1: As you said so eloquently, you gave me the resources, the mind, the intellect, the mm-hmm. ability to go out and to do this, and the life to be able to pursue it, life, health, and strength. And as a result, I'm willing to listen. Lord, what would you have me do with this extra? You know, I have a responsibility to take care of my family. Mm-hmm. And the Lord would say, hey, listen, can I trust you to do my work with the rest of it? Mm-hmm. And then when we're faithful to that, God will give us more. Mm-hmm. But he doesn't give us more so we can necessarily hoard it. Mm-hmm. It's because I know that you are a channel that I can use to be a blessing to other people.
0: Amen.
1: And see, that is extricating ourselves from the way of the thinking of the world. The way of the thinking of the world was that in the Gospels where the young man had had a great harvest, and he looked out for the harvest. He said, man, look, man, I can't believe everything I got. I guess what I'm going to do, I'm going to build more barns, and then I'm going to take my rest. And the Lord speaks unto him. He said, thou fool. And the Bible says, a fool is said in his heart, there is no God. He said, you're operating as if that I'm not the reason that you have these things. Mm-hmm. He said, this night your soul is required.
0: That's right.
1: Who does it belong to now?
0: That's right.
1: And I think that's a poignant lesson for us to understand that when God, and this is the principles of the kingdom. Mm-hmm. This is how the kingdom operates as opposed to the world. The kingdom doesn't, the world operates, hey, look at all this stuff I got, look at me. The kingdom principle is like, look at what God has blessed me with, and look at what I'm doing to bless others as a result of the blessing. Mm-hmm. It extricates itself from the mindset of the world, where it's about garnering, acquisition, getting more than you can, getting all you can, and canning all you get, as opposed to taking those resources and saying, how can I be a blessing to others in my walk, in my path? That's the difference between rugged individualism and kingdom citizens, which is about community. Mm-hmm. Community is about the collective. Individualism is about the self. It promotes selfishness. Mm-hmm. What's in it for me? It promotes transactional living. Mm-hmm. Kingdom promotes transformational loving. It promotes how I can benefit the whole based on how God is using me to be a blessing. Mm-hmm. And that becomes part of the blessing too. Mm-hmm. That God has blessed me in a way where I can be a blessing to others. Mm-hmm. Not so I can say, hey, look at me and I'm wealthy and I'm rich and things like that. And I go off by myself and I hoard things and I'm stingy. That's not how kingdom citizens operate. Yeah. They don't operate that way. They recognize this resource I have, this connection that I have. God gave it to me so I could be a blessing to you.
0: That's right.
1: It's a different mindset, and it don't just take the Holy Ghost and being born again to go to heaven. It takes the Holy Ghost to live in this corrupt world.
0: That's right.
1: Where we're being inundated day in and day out about what's in it for me. To say and to flip that paradigm totally on its ear and say, listen, this ain't about me. This is about how God can use me to bless you. That's a totally different.
0: That's right.
1: But that's the kingdom principle.
0: That's right.
1: Kingdom
2: principle. You know, Ephesians 6 and 12, you know, talks about, for we wrestle not against flesh and blood.
0: Man.
2: You know, and that word wrestle, that's that we get caught up in the wrestling.
1: Yeah.
2: But we tend to look at our opponent as flesh and blood. But it's not actually flesh and blood. It's against principalities, against powers, against rulers of principle. It's against the rulers of darkness of this world,
0: mm-hmm.
2: and against spiritual wickedness in high places, and realizing and having the wisdom to know who your opponent is,
1: mm-hmm.
2: and not to look at the individuals or the person or the one that you're fighting and get it mixed up. Knowing that there are things that we are going to deal with as believers, and knowing that it's not about flesh and blood, And God, knowing that when he puts you in this match, is knowing that can not only you talk about trusting me, but can I trust you in this fight, in this match?
1: Amen.
2: And knowing that you're not going to be in this match conformed to the flesh and blood, but be transformed by knowing who you're wrestling against.
1: Mm-hmm.
2: And that can sometimes, based on the depth of the match, how long the match is, how long you are going to trust God and believe in God, even though you may not feel God in the match.
0: That's right.
2: And are you going to allow God to get into the match with you?
1: Amen.
2: And knowing that your opponent has a face that you may be seeing, but it's not actually a face.
1: Mm-hmm.
2: It's knowing that what's behind that face.
0: That's right.
2: And that's what the scripture stands out to me.
1: Yeah, that's good.
2: But when you have to walk through it and see it in real time, that's a thing of knowing where you are, where your growth is, where your maturity is.
0: Amen.
2: And have you learned from other matches and grown in God to where God can say, okay, I can trust you because you talked about trusting me. But now I know what's in you. Now you know what's in you.
1: Mm-hmm.
2: And I have to bring that out in you through these matches and the trials of your faith.
1: Yeah.
2: And that to me, especially on this week, seen something happen on this week, which I thought and even had to be reminded of this scripture, is not flesh and blood, William.
1: Mm-hmm.
2: It's not flesh and blood.
1: Mm-hmm.
2: But you got to look behind the scenes and seeing the powers and the rulers and the wickedness in high places.
1: Yeah.
2: And knowing that you talk about trusting me, but I cannot trust you not to be conformed, but be transformed.
1: Mm-hmm.
2: But knowing that you being renewed continuously, but you got a cross that you got to carry and bear.
1: Mm-hmm.
2: And knowing that in this, you've called upon me to be in the match.
0: That's right.
2: And that this match, you're not in it alone.
1: Amen.
2: You know,
1: amen.
2: You're not in this fight alone.
0: That's right.
1: Amen.
2: And when you know that I'm in the fight with you,
0: amen.
2: You know, you're always going to win.
1: Yeah.
0: Amen.
2: But you may not feel me in the fight.
0: That's right.
2: But knowing that I orchestrated and allowed the fight to continue to go on, and that I allowed this fight, and I know that you trusted me in other fights, and I've got into other fights with you.
0: That's right.
1: Because that is so rich.
0: Amen.
1: Because I think one of the toughest things for all of us is when there's a person, a human being, perhaps that we have an issue with or has an issue with us, is to maintain the fact that they are still made in the image of God.
0: That's Amen. Right.
1: We see them anything but that. But God is saying, no, this is a challenge. And this is why I've given you the spear, because what you're facing, who you're facing, is not really the true enemy.
0: That's right.
1: The enemy, the true enemy is utilizing them to get to you, to get you to doubt me.
0: That's right.
1: And I think faith is understanding that God is, what has God said? And regardless of what it looks like, what did he say?
0: Amen.
1: And I'm believing that.
0: Amen.
1: You know, no matter what.
0: That's right.
2: Yeah.
1: His strength is made perfect in weakness.
0: That's right.
1: You know, and so that's a powerful scripture, man. I mean, you're right. We don't wrestle against flesh, against human beings. Our enemy is not another human being.
0: That's right.
1: See, but that's the way the world thinks.
0: Yes.
2: Yeah.
1: And God is saying, your mind is transformed. Be ye transformed by the renewing of your mind.
2: Mm-hmm.
1: What we realize as people of God is that that person that's confronting me is not my enemy.
0: That's right.
1: It's an opportunity to display the love of Christ in that situation.
0: Yeah. That's right.
1: Because remember this, no matter what you may think at the moment, that he died for them too.
2: Yeah.
0: That's right.
1: He died for them too. And it's not for you to be wishing, Lord, kill them or whatever. And no, it's like, Lord, save them, because Father, they know not what they do.
2: Yeah.
1: Mm-hmm. If we are carrying his mantle for him, we have to have the same testimony that he had, man.
0: Amen.
1: And that's what is tough to the flesh.
0: That's right.
1: That's why we need the Holy Ghost, man.
2: Amen.
1: It gives us the ability to do through the flesh, what we can't do in and of the flesh in and of itself. And so, man, that's powerful, because I appreciate you sharing that.
2: Yeah, can we display the love of Christ and display the power of Christ more so than calling on the destruction of Christ to call down wrath on people, or even in sickness and in death? Do we call upon the power of God more so, calling on just the, God to do certain things, but to showcase His love, and that we played on last week of the talking about the Christians in Iran. Can the power of God be displayed and override just that over the power of man? You know, instead of the prayers, you know, we want the praises of man more so than the power of God. And so that's the thing. Can we display His power? Can we display the love than the power of man?
1: I think that we're talking about kingdom living.
0: Yes, right.
1: What is our appetite? What are we pursuing? You know, we you know, if we're still pursuing the praises and the applaud of men, then we really are doing the work of God a disservice.
2: Amen.
1: Because Jesus says the world will hate you.
0: That's right.
1: There'll be no applause.
2: Yeah.
1: Why? Because they hated Him.
2: Exactly.
1: If we represent Him, we have an adversary, an enemy that is sworn to try to destroy us. But it's the great thing of knowing that, as you said before, even though we've been not feeling, but He said He would never leave us nor forsake. And so because He said that, it ain't based upon how I feel. It's based upon what He said. And if He said it, I believe it. That's faith.
0: That's
1: faith. Good.
0: I'm enjoying both of y'all. I really thank you.
1: Yeah.
0: I enjoy both everything y'all saying. One thing I piggyback on what y'all saying is faith has to go beyond feeling. Because as you and Jarrell talked earlier when we first started, how the enticement of the frontal part of the mind and how everything is feel. Well, the cost of winning, and I believe the rudiment of the remedy is Christ. The cost of winning in this system, in our communities, in our culture, and being just a human being, there's a cost at winning at Christ. And is you have to have faith in Him beyond how you feel. I've been through some things, as I expressed numerous times, in my body. And there is times in my body that I've been waking up in the middle of the night and I don't feel good. I'm having a bad night. And then thoughts want to run through your mind, looking up symptoms and how you feel. And God told me, put that phone down. Remember these words, have faith in God.
1: Yes.
0: So you got to go beyond feeling.
1: Praise God.
0: You got to go beyond how you feel. And I know it's tough for that single mother out there. I know it's tough for that young man maybe going the wrong direction. But you have got to get to a point that you say, you know what, I'm stopping right here. I'm going to love God. I'm going to hate sin. And I'm going to start hating sin in me. I'm going to turn myself around. I'm going to stop doing what I'm doing. I'm going to make up in my, as I told you, in my youth, I preached in my 20s. God called me into the ministry. I was preaching. I had a church. I was preaching, and first I was preaching, and I wanted to sit down. It was preaching was so bad. But then God taught me how to preach. And then I began to preach the way the Holy Spirit told me how to preach. And He spoke to me while whatever I studied, I seemed like I never followed, because I followed the leading, guiding of the Holy Spirit when I was preaching. But I'm going to tell you this, and I tell you this, and you too, and you already know because you're older than me, and anybody listen, I fell from that. Everything I preached about, I became. I was a victim and became a victimizer. And can't nobody be the worst victimizer like a victim can.
1: Mm-hmm.
0: Because they know every hurt that they had, and they become immune to it. They become desensitized to it, and they don't care that they doing the same thing that was done to them.
1: You helping some people, bro.
0: But you have to get past what you've done, and you got to get past the way you walking, even if you walking that way right now, and just stop. You don't have to prove nothing to nobody, but you got to say within yourself, I'm going to love God, I'm going to stop right here.
1: Yeah.
0: And I'm going to hate sin.
1: Yeah, that's repentance.
0: Not sinners.
1: That's repentance.
0: That's repentance.
1: Mm-hmm.
0: And I'm not going to hate people. I'm not going to hate sinners. I'm going to hate sin.
1: Mm-hmm.
0: But where do I start with that? Within myself.
1: Amen. Powerful. Good stuff. Good stuff. Good stuff. So, you know, as we move forward in the days ahead, I mean, we're looking at... also, too, I want to send out a prayer... for the citizens of Nepal, just that tragic thing that happened this week, and just to see that happen, that wall of water, 150 feet high, just come from out of nowhere. And just, first, I thought it was AI.
0: I thought, man, this is cruel.
1: Who would do this?
0: My God.
1: And then to know this actually happened, and just the earthquakes and different things, and I think, This one thing was a tropical storm. Now it's been, I forget the name of it, now become a hurricane. And the things that are happening and just all over the nation. And that the only hope we have is in Jesus, man. I can't imagine. You know, I had a chance yesterday able to go celebrate my cousin. And if you out there listening, Barbara Jean, love you so much, sweetie. And thank God for you. She had a celebration at Ann Bucks Park for her birthday. And we loved on her. And then my son, they had an event for the kids. So I went to that. And then my brother Hewitt, John Hewitt, if you're out there listening, man, you and your precious wife, you know, I know that you're celebrating your anniversary and you had your birthday celebration last night. And just the opportunity to be a part of that was a blessing. We send a shout out to you as well. But, you know, when you have come close to death. Things like that, man, celebrations take on different meanings,
0: that's
1: man.
0: Right.
1: You know, I was with one of my best friends, and we were like my brother, and he was there, and my son's, he said, man, V, I'm just so glad you're able to sit here and experience this. So it's a little bouncy, out, you come down a little slide, going to a little water thing, a little pool,
0: water slide.
1: And just sitting there watching my grandkids and their friends, I'm just like, we wasn't doing nothing. But, I mean, we just sitting there watching. I'm like, man, this is so rich, man, to be able to hug my cousin Barb and JT and April and their kids and just, you know, to be out there, my cousin Terry Boatwright and just Dion, Mother Simmons, Doretha, and just, you know, different people that was there, and Katrina was there, and just... Man, it was so rich, man. Yeah. I mean, that didn't cost nothing, you know, and it really brings back into perspective what's really important. People are important.
0: Yes.
1: Then to go out last evening to celebrate with Brother Hewitt and Vincent, Vanessa, and Chris Logan, his wife, and you know, a lot of different, Nate, my cousin Nate was there, and like a lot of different people, man, were there, and just being able to just sit there and just, yeah, to enjoy that, man, and just and sometimes you realize you can take that for granted.
0: That's
1: man.
0: Right.
1: But when life is almost taken from you, man, I'm telling you, it was just such a blessing. And so, I think the greatest resource, as I was told by a young man that me and my wife had adopted in our traveling to Jamaica. And just looking at all the poverty around there, but still seeing the joy and the festive spirit of the people in the community. And I asked him, what is it about you all, this indomitable spirit? Mm-hmm. He says, Unc, we realize the greatest resource we have is each other.
0: That's right, man.
1: And I'm like, man, that was profoundly simple, but simply profound.
0: Amen.
1: I'm like, man, that's it.
0: That's right.
1: That's it.
0: That's right.
1: Those who are made in the Imago Dei are the greatest resource.
0: That's right, man.
1: And it's not what they produce. It's just the fact of who they are. And if we can find just a peace with understanding that, and I think that's that transformational love that we talk about, that I think that can change things around our culture. Mm. So how do we fight this? How do we, you know, promote this transformational loving in a world that's all about transaction? How do we do that? I mean, everything about it in our world is about what's in it for me. But transformational loving calls us to a place to say, God has given me resources. How can I benefit you? How do we do that practically every day?
2: Hmm. Go ahead.
0: I think one thing you have to be able to do is to be strong enough and brave enough and not scared to be lonely.
1: Mm.
0: Change, you're going to find yourself in a lot, probably, if not, God don't bless you with two, like he said, two or three come in my name, touching and agreeing.
1: Mm-hmm.
0: There's going to be a lot of times you're not going to get that two or three.
1: Mm-hmm.
0: You're going to have to be able to stand alone. You got to be able to stand on principle, the word of God, and you're going to have to be able to stand not being afraid to not to conform what everybody else is doing.
1: Mm-hmm.
0: So I think that's how you can do that. I think one of the ways you have to do it is also you have to want to be different.
1: Mm-hmm.
0: The Bible speaks of we peculiar and sort of something's peculiar, something's unique.
1: Mm-hmm.
0: Everybody's running after what the system tell you. Their status,
1: mm-hmm.
0: is wealth,
1: mm-hmm.
0: it's good times,
1: mm-hmm.
0: it's good food, it's looking past this might have caused, I might have got this for the destruction of some other land or people.
1: Mm.
0: You got to be able to not be scared to be lonely, mm-hmm. because a lot of times, and I believe I could be wrong, but you're going to always have a crowd of compliance go always be bigger,
1: mm-hmm.
0: than the crowd that say, no, I'm not going to comply.
1: Mm. That's a great point. I think, and when we look at it from the greater cultural society, that does definitely holds true. But I think God's remedy to that loneliness is community, mm-hmm. ecclesia, the church.
0: Mm-hmm. Yes. Mm-hmm.
1: You know what I'm saying? Mm-hmm. And that when we are concerned about, if I haven't heard from Peter, from William, then I'm like, man, that's my brother. Let me call and check on him.
0: Mm-hmm.
1: Let's go out to, you know, we have to be intentional in community. Mm-hmm. I think it's so easy to adopt the norms of the land. It's like, mm-hmm. well, I ain't going to call him. I ain't got time to be worried about him. Mm-hmm. But that's not what we're not afforded that luxury in the kingdom, mm-hmm. of God. We are to be about our Father's business, and we are our brother's keeper.
0: Mm-hmm.
1: Cuz, how you doing? I'm just checking on you, man. Yeah, people have no idea something that simple, how that'll make a difference in a person's life. You know what I mean?
0: Yeah. Mm-hmm.
1: And so being intentional about our activity. What you think, William?
2: I think the spiritual malpractice that's going to be taught on this Sunday, you have to be wise enough and discern what is scriptural,
0: yes,
2: than what is secular. Mm. What is, it sounds, yes, like positive speaking.
1: Yeah.
2: As opposed to what is definitely scriptural.
1: Yeah.
2: And sound doctrine.
1: Mm-hmm.
2: Because that it can be kind of conflicting, and it can come across as being sounds like, it seems like, but it's not what the scripture says.
0: Mm-hmm.
2: And when I mean that by that is that you're going to be hearing messages as concerning it's okay to be conformed to this world.
1: Mm.
2: It's okay to live in a not necessarily faith, but more so to get along, to get by.
0: That's right. Mm.
2: And knowing that God can be anything, it can be mammon, but as long as you're living under grace. I believe you was talking about the difference between grace,
0: mm-hmm.
2: and being God allowing that to falling under the guidelines of God. Mm-hmm. And correct me if I'm saying
0: you're
2: like
0: right.
2: what you're saying.
0: Mm-hmm. Right.
2: And so that spiritual malpractice is going to be going across a lot of pulpits on this morning.
0: That's right.
2: And knowing that God has called us to be a slave, to be a servant,
1: mm-hmm. Mm-hmm.
2: which is going to be taught in a lot of churches and a lot of pulpits on this morning. He's called us to be servants and slaves instead of being served.
1: Mm.
2: You know, being served is what's coming to me, what is mine. You know, what's yours is mine. And what is in it for me, as opposed to what can I do to serve my fellow brethren?
0: Mm-hmm.
2: You know, to call me Lord, Lord, and not to love your fellow brethren, not to serve your brother. You know, many shall call me and on that day to say, Lord, have I not done this?
0: Mm-hmm.
2: Have I not prophesied in your name? Have I not done this in your name? But he says, you speak of me with your lips,
0: mm-hmm.
2: but your heart. It's far from me.
0: That's right,
1: man.
2: I can see, I can hear your words, but your heart mm-hmm. is what I'm listening to.
0: That's right. Yeah.
2: That's the words I'm trying to, that's the words that I hear. It's not the words that's coming out of your mouth, but it's the words that are coming from your heart. And so for me, is knowing that, Lord, am I a slave? I'm called to be a slave.
1: Mm-hmm.
2: I'm not called to be served. I'm called to be a servant.
1: Yes, sir.
2: And servanthood is actions more than words.
1: Mm-hmm.
2: And my actions should be speaking louder than my words.
1: And a great servant is really concerned. The marks of a great slave is his faithfulness to his master.
0: Amen. Mm-hmm.
1: And Jesus says, why call me Lord, Lord, Master, Master? And not do the things I say do.
0: That's right.
1: And the grace that we talk about is not that the more you sin, you get more opportunities to sin because God mm-hmm. got you covered.
2: Mm-hmm.
1: Paul addressed that in Romans 6.
0: That's right.
1: Shall we continue in sin so that grace may abound?
2: Amen.
1: He says, Mikonoito. He says, may it perish the thought. May it never happen. Have you lost your mind?
0: That's right.
1: How can we? He said, this is a contradiction. How can we who are dead to sin,
0: that's right,
1: continue to practice that,
0: that's
1: you know?
0: Right.
1: And then the writer in Titus says, Paul says in Titus, he says, for the grace of God, yeah. We talk about the grace of God, that brings salvation, that brings true deliverance, it has appeared unto all. Every man has access to this.
2: Mm-hmm.
1: But it teaches some things. It says, teaching us that denying ungodliness, that's holiness,
0: right.
1: That he talked about, the holiness he talked
0: right.
1: about, and worldly lust.
0: That's right.
1: The lust of the flesh, lust of the eye, and pride of life. By denying those things, then it produces the ability for us to live soberly, righteously,
0: that's right.
1: and godly
0: that's right.
1: in this present world.
0: That's right.
1: And what it does, we have an anticipation
2: mm-hmm.
1: that motivates us.
0: That's
1: and
0: right.
1: what is that anticipation? Looking for that blessed hope and the glorious appearing of the great God and Savior.
2: Yeah,
1: Jesus
0: what you
1: Christ.
0: Just said is what you both just said is what grace is for.
1: That's exactly
2: yeah.
1: right.
0: Not that I woke, Lord, forgive me because I'm getting out of bed with her that I slept with last night.
1: Mm-hmm.
0: I know I'm wrong,
1: mm-hmm.
0: but hey, I'm in church and I'm gonna praise your name.
1: Mm-hmm.
0: You go praise him with filthy garments on.
1: Yeah. Mm-hmm.
0: You go praise him with a filthy heart.
1: Mm-hmm.
0: You go praise him with filthy yeah. habits.
1: Mm-hmm.
0: You go praise him when you still got the can't help it.
1: Mm-hmm.
0: But I get grace. You just read what
1: yeah.
0: grace is for.
1: That's what it's for.
0: It's not a credit card to yeah. continue in sin.
1: That's exactly wow. right.
0: And that's the spirit. Thank you. Malpractice
1: yeah.
0: is preached.
1: Amen.
0: Why? Because I need my pews filled and I need the
1: my
0: money rolling.
1: Fat. Yeah, yeah.
0: And you don't care nothing about their souls.
1: Uh-huh. Mm.
0: And when did, and we ain't going, we talking about titles now. When did your title mean a title of this one? And a time, watch the service one time, centered over here, the judge over here. What that got to do with the church?
1: Yeah.
0: Are they saved?
1: Yeah, mm-hmm. absolutely.
0: Who cares if they know the president?
1: Yeah.
0: That don't matter to me.
1: No, don't matter.
0: Do they have anything that they could give to the kingdom of God?
1: Mm-hmm.
0: And then the preaching, as he said, that it's okay to have the can't help it.
1: Mm-hmm.
0: This brother. Well, if you know that brother or that sister sexuality ain't right in the words of scripture, we
1: mm-hmm.
0: don't ever like touching about that
1: mm-hmm.
0: and they hold mm-hmm. position in the church
1: mm-hmm.
0: why are they up there?
1: That's right.
2: Mm.
0: If you, they love God too. I was listening to one preacher. I used to follow him until I heard this. You get up, y'all guys get up in here and this same sex couple, they love God. Just no, he said, if you love me, you will keep my commandments.
1: That's right.
0: I get to love him the way I want
1: That's
0: to.
1: That's exactly right.
0: That's not it.
1: That's it. I agree. Amen. Mm-hmm. That's good. Great point. Great point, William.
2: Yeah. Sheridan talked about when he came down from the mountain with the Ten Commandments,
1: mm-hmm.
2: and the people created the bull,
1: mm-hmm.
2: because they had a love. They made the bull their God.
1: Yeah.
2: After God has fed them,
1: yeah.
2: and given them and protected them and led them.
0: That's right.
2: And kept them, they still
0: That's right.
2: wasn't happy enough to the point where they could wait.
1: Mm-hmm.
2: You know, for God to give instructions. They wanted to go and make their own instructions, create their own idols, create their own gods, and now to become servants to a man-made idols, man-made gods.
1: Mm-hmm.
2: And so for them, their feelings became their faith.
0: Mm.
2: They turned their feelings into faith.
0: Yeah.
2: So faith lead the feelings. They made the feelings lead the faith.
0: That's it, right? Mm-hmm.
2: And that became their God. The golden calf became their God because they were more willing to serve the golden bull than mm-hmm. to serve the God who created the heavens and the earth.
1: Amen. And you know, that's powerful because that speaks to holiness.
2: Mm.
1: Because even though God had brought them out, they had not separated themselves because the golden calf was a reminder of the bull Apis in Egypt,
2: mm-hmm.
1: who was the god Ptah. Mm-hmm. And he was like a chief god in Egypt.
2: Mm-hmm.
1: And so even though the Lord had brought them out of the land of Egypt, they had not disassociated and made themselves holy, sanctified themselves from the teachings of the old world they come from.
0: Wow.
1: And so it's the same thing that happens with us. We are trying to straddle the fence and still keep the things of the world in the kingdom of God. There has mm-hmm. to be a clear line of demarcation. We have to make a cut. Yeah. Because what we see that happened as a result of that, God had to bring judgment. He says, after everything I've done for you, I've saved you. I've made you whole. I brought you out.
2: Mm-hmm.
1: I separated you, but your mind has not been separated.
0: Mm-hmm.
1: You're physically separated, but spiritually and mentally you're not separated.
0: Right.
1: And so Apis was the god they were referring to when they told Aaron, hey, and Aaron said, well, bring your gold and things like that. And they carved out a small replica of the bull Apis, and so that speaks to holiness.
0: That's right.
1: It has to be a clear line of separation.
0: That's right.
1: So we thank God for the opportunity to share with you on this morning.
2: Oh,
1: we're at the time that we have to go into our next segment of our broadcast. We are certainly grateful for, again, Brother Jarrell, who came on and blessed us earlier this morning, and I pray God's speed upon him, and I'm going to be calling upon him to help me in my fight in the community on some things that I'm doing with my job. And certainly it's always a pleasure, Cuz Pete and Cousin William.
0: Amen.
1: And you all add so much to my life. And I'm so thankful for the wisdom that God has given you all to be able to come and to share. And to you out there in radio land, if the Lord says same, we'll see you in approximately 604,800 seconds or in 7 days or next this time next week. God bless you, and we give honor and glory to the only name that matters.
0: Amen.
1: And so the next voice you hear will be our next air shifter. We're going to have William come over and transition us in. God bless you.
0: Amen.

0: Eco Justice Radio acknowledges that we recorded this show on the traditional territory of the Ohlone people, in particular the Wichun, a Chochenyo Ohlone-speaking tribe, in the place we call Berkeley, California. On today's show, Joy Harjo, Walking Through the Dream of a Life, we feature the world-renowned, award-winning Muscogee Nation poet, writer, and musician Joy Harjo, the first Native American poet laureate of the United States. We present her 2025 Bioneers Conference keynote and later a discussion with Cara Romero, program director of the Bioneers Indigeneity Program, and Achemawevi, artist and photographer. Joy Harjo is the author of 11 books of poetry, including highly acclaimed Weaving Sundown in a Scarlet Light, 50 poems for 50 years, several plays, children books, and nonfiction works, and two memoirs, Crazy Brave and Poet Warrior. Cloud Runner, Harjo's 12th book of poetry, will be published by W.W. Norton in the fall of 2026. We start with me reading one of her poems. 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Once the world was perfect and we were happy in that world, then we took it for granted. Discontent began a small rumble in the earthly mind, then doubt pushed through with its spiked head. And once doubt returned, ruptured the web, all manner of demon thoughts jumped through. We destroyed the world we had been given for inspiration for life. Each stone of jealousy, each stone of fear, greed, envy, and hatred put out that light. No one was without a stone in his or her hand. There we were, right back with where we had started. We were bumping into each other in the dark. And now we had no place to live, since we didn't know how to live with each other. Then one of the stumbling ones took pity on another and shared a blanket. A spark of kindness made a light. The light made an opening in the darkness. Everyone worked together to make a ladder. A Wind Clan person climbed out first into the next world, and then the other clans, the children of those clans, their children, and their children, all the way through time, to now, into this morning light, to you. From Joy Harjo, Once the World Was Perfect.
1: Maro, thank you for being here, for gathering together, because that's what this next part of our collective story is about, is gathering together. We now understand what it means to look at little screens and think we're connected with everyone. and yet we've lost connection, because we are Ijanagaja, we are Mother Earth. It's nice to be back in this part of the world and to be back with Bioneers. And that I want to speak to, I just want to say this, coming into this place, I want to thank the Redwoods out there who are helping me prepare. Anyway, I want to start with a dream. And what I've learned, I learn a lot in dreams. I'll just read this, but one thing I've learned too is that it's, that what he was showing you in a way, the wonderful images and the sounds was kind of like, it's a kind of dreaming. And you could say, sometimes I challenge myself to think that I'm walking through a dream right now, and maybe we are, and what

She was lit from within. I was enveloped in a lush darkness that extended forever to eternity. Space was not empty. Rather, there was a profound depth of sound presence, like an echo stacked within many layers of echoing. There were blues that don't exist in everyday earthly existence. Stars and planets gleamed like giant colored diamonds. I was in a circle of exquisite belonging. When I looked closer to the detail, I saw a lit field of stories. They were all over the world through all time. The stories were continually shifting in shape and color. Where there was kindness, there was light. Meanness made upheaval. There were those who created light and shared it, and others who stole and devoured it. Every story that ever happened made an imprint on the field. The past was just as mobile as the present and future. Everyone's thoughts, dreams, and actions were motivated by the story direction. And when I say everyone, also the animals, the plants, the stones, the winds. Everyone's thoughts and dreams and actions were motivated by the story direction. The energetic particles around and through everything were made of what we Muskogee people called anagechka, or love. It is a fierce love that is strong enough to compel to beauty and right action. It is a love beyond what is fully comprehensible by any singular mind. We need all of our minds to comprehend us. It is happening now. In the dream, I understood that we are Janagaja, Earth, in my Muskogee language, Janagaja. We are the story. All of this was shown to me. Then I woke up. I was much like you. I turned off the alarm, slid out of bed, and stepped into the details of the day. But I believe that's our natural way of knowing and being. And in the presentation just before, we saw some of that. It's about ultimately about listening and deep listening. And even deeper listening. And as he was presenting, I kept wondering, well, what about the sounds beyond what two-legged humans can hear? What about those sounds? And what about those songs beyond what we two-legged humans can hear? And what about the stories beyond what we two-legged humans can perceive? We are in a crossroads, in a time of chaos and a time we know about these times, but it's something that we couldn't really imagine for here. But it's always in those times of great disruption, chaos, and disturbance that creativity steps forth. I keep thinking about a butterfly and the whole chrysalis. I keep thinking that we're kind of in a chrysalis stage. And you know what happens there? We're going along and we're caterpillars and we're having a good time, and our life, we kind of know the parameters, and then it shifts. It's sort of like obviously it didn't just happen. We're in the story, and there's a culmination, you know, it's a culmination of many, many, you know, of lack of attention, lack of care, lying to ourselves, allowing others to lie to us, not participating, addiction, et cetera, et cetera. But here we are. And I think of us like right now as two-legged humans in this, and even Earth herself, because we are her, in a kind of chrysalis stage, which is a stage in which everything you knew turns into kind of a soupy mess. I mean, I don't know what exactly happens in a chrysalis. All I know is that you go in a caterpillar and then you come out and you're able to fly and you have a beautiful wings and a body, but who's to say the caterpillar isn't as beautiful? And that comes to story and the stories we tell ourselves and how we tell the stories. So I want to share a poem. It's a story. It's based on, it's a contemporary traditional Muskogee story, because we keep going and we keep telling stories and making stories. But in a way, it's a kind of story about how we came to where we are right now. Rabbit is up to tricks, and in our culture, rabbit is the trickster figure. And we usually have trickster figures near

0: anywhere there's power, because they show us what happens when power is misused. And those wielding power can often get confused or get taken in, because they forget that any power that any of us has, personally or collectively, is meant to be shared. Rabbit is up to tricks. In a world long before this one, there was enough for everyone until somebody got out of line. We heard it was Rabbit, fooling around with clay in the wind. Everybody was tired of his tricks, and no one would play with him, and he was lonely in this world. So Rabbit thought to make a person. And when he blew into the mouth of that crude figure to see what would happen, the clay man stood up. Rabbit showed the clay man how to steal a chicken. The clay man obeyed. Then he showed him how to steal corn. The clay man obeyed. Then he showed him how to steal someone else's wife, and that clay man obeyed. Rabbit felt important and powerful, and clay man felt important and powerful, and once that clay man started, he could not stop. Once he took that chicken, he wanted all the chickens. Once he took that corn, he wanted all the corn. And once he took that wife, well, he wanted all the wives. He was insatiable. Then he had a taste of gold. He wanted all the gold. Soon it was land or anything else he saw. His wanting only made him want more. Soon it was countries. Then it was trade. The wanting infected the earth. We lost track of the purpose and meaning of life. We began to forget our songs, our stories. We could no longer see or hear our ancestors or talk with each other across the kitchen table. Forests were being mowed down all over the world to make more, and Rabbit had no place left to play. Rabbit's trick had backfired. Rabbit tried to call that clay man back, but when the clay man wouldn't listen, Rabbit realized he'd made a clay man with no ears. I think what poetry and music and those people, I have many teachers and mentors, many of the human ones gone, and plant mentors, the Pacific Ocean. I lived in and raced canoes in Oahu for 11 years. And the ocean there is one of my most beloved teachers. But it's about listening. I remember one time when I was in Oahu and I was in my room where I was working. And when you're in that creative space, which is really that space, I love hearing that the Amazon and those sounds. And you think about what you do listen to and the sounds you do hear in the city. It's not often the trees and the, you know, you get a lot of other kinds of sounds. But I was sitting there in that space of deep creativity, because when you go there, you start to hear. You start to really hear. Sometimes I think that there's 7 levels to hearing. And I know this because I feel like there was a trickster God who looked down and looked at me and said, she's beyond hope. That she doesn't know how to listen. So we'll make her a poet and a musician, and she'll have to learn. So I know that I was somewhere around, I haven't hit the 7 levels of listening yet, but I was listening, and deep listening, and I hear a voice say, come out here and see me. And so I thought, wow. And it was insistent. And there was a little bird. I used to feed the birds every morning, and there was a bird that didn't like to eat that early. And it would come out later, and I would feel it tug on me, and so I would always go out. When it would tug on me, I would go out, and it'd be out there waiting for its food. So I went out to see who was asking me, and it was a rainbow. And I thought, okay. I know people might think I'm crazy, but that's okay. And I took a photograph of it. I have a photograph of it that I printed out. And so I thought, okay, and I just put it somewhere. you know, in my poetry file. And about a year later, I'm in Albuquerque with one of my guitar players, Larry Mitchell, and we're driving south. He and his wife were in the front seat, and I was on the left driving south to go do a photo shoot down in the Rio Grande, in the valley, and we're going along in the Sandia Mountains, and I love those mountains. We're on the left, and I see a rainbow, and I hear, "I will see you later, and I'm going to bring someone with me." And I thought, okay. Of course, I didn't say anything to anybody, and I never talked about this for some time. But we get down there, we're out photographing, and a double rainbow appears. But the reason I'm telling you this is, I mean, I don't know why. I've had a few other experiences, but it reminds me that we are in a living story and that there is communication, and it's, I'm not special. This is something that happens to all of us, but we don't always listen. It's going on all the time, this communication with the redwoods out there. There's this continual communication, and so I'm giving you this because I want people to know that we are part of a living system. It is living, and it's ongoing, and I think we just have to listen. I mean, that's part of it, is listening. And yet we think of, in this day, it's interesting that we can hear sounds. When I grew up, we had radios. We had local stations. And the big deal was when I got a little transistor radio and I could take it to bed and listen. But we listened. We can hear all kinds of sounds now. But I think what this time is requiring of us, because I think what happens when the caterpillar goes into that chrysalis state, it's in deep listening. To imagine what's possible, to imagine becoming. And I think, I was thinking too, I'm gonna go ahead and, this poem is called Remember, and this is about listening, okay? This was when I was very young. It's one of the earliest poems that I ever wrote. And it's been a poem that's gone all over the world. It's on Lucy spacecraft right now, and it has its own book, but it tells me that we all come in with story. We all come in with gifts, every one of us. Sometimes we get lost. That's part of the story. We wouldn't have stories if no one was lost. We wouldn't have stories if everybody behaved. Nobody wants to hear about that. So if you think about that, think about the story we're in right now. What an amazing and terrible and beautiful story we are all in together. And we are all part of what's going to happen. And we all have a part in which way the story will go. Everyone has a part in which way the story will go. So I want to close with the poem Remember, because it came to me. I was a young woman. I had no plans to become a poet. It wasn't offered in Career Day. And I was going to be a painter, an artist. That's my grandmother, my great aunt, who became my grandmother, was my grandmother too. They were painters, and that's what I did from when I got up as a little kid. And this poetry thing came at me, and I finally had to give up and say, yes, I'll do it, although I didn't understand it, and I still don't totally understand it, except that it's how I move through the world, to carry something with me that is beyond what I know and understand. So this poem, and I'll close by sharing it with you, came to me because I realized that I needed this poem. It was teaching me. Well, who was teaching me? Who writes the poetry? What's behind? What is this thing called inspiration? What is this thing? It's related to breath, inspire, you know, inspiration, breathing, we're here breathing. And it's related to that. And so it came, you know, from, we all have helpers, we have guardians, some of them are right here with us. We see them and some we don't see. We don't see with them. Again, what can we see? How far can this earthly human eye see versus our spiritual eyes that we also all have? So this is Remember. This poem came and helped me out, and it still helps me out. And I'm offering it to you to be useful. And Mado, Mado, Mado, Mado, thank you for gathering here together, and it's wonderful to see all the young people and the stories that you are making that will give nourishment to this earth. Remember the sky you were born under. Know each of the stars' stories. Remember the moon, know who she is. Remember the sun's birth at dawn, that is the strongest point of time. Remember sundown and the giving away tonight. Remember your birth, how your mother struggled to give you form and breath. You are evidence of her life and her mother's and hers. Remember your father, he is your life also. Remember the earth whose skin you are. Red earth, black earth, yellow earth, white earth, brown earth, we are earth. Remember the plants, trees, animal life, who all have their tribes, their families, their histories too. Talk with them, listen to them. They are alive poems. Remember the wind, remember her voice. She knows the origin of this universe. Remember you are all people and all people are you. Remember you are this universe and this universe is you. Remember that all is in motion, is growing as you. Remember.
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3: Today, you know, we're going to talk about the power of art in our communities. It's something that, you know, in our indigenous communities, we talk about all of us being born with, and art can come in its many, many forms through us, and maybe even from something greater than us is where our art comes from. And it's not something that only certain people have. Everybody has a right to make, to create, to be artists. And within these abilities that we have to be artists, is healing. And if there's something that we need in our communities, and really with all peoples now, it's healing, right? And we see art disappearing from our schools, and art disappearing from all the places where we desperately need it. And I wanted to talk to Joy today about what art has given to me, to my community, and what her art inspires us to think about and to be about. And Joy, would you like to open up with your reading?
4: Yeah. Okay.
3: Yeah.
4: Madal, thank you, Grey Hawk. I'm Kira. So this is part of a little book that was called Catching the Light. That was part of a, I was asked to do a speech and then write a book from the speech for this Yale University event. But I wrote the book first because that was harder. And I divided into 50 little sections, and this is one of them. These are just thoughts. The assignment was why I write. And I think, it's sort of like what you were talking about there was something planted in you, the storyteller. You know, where does that come from? It's part of your spirit, but it's also your spirit coming through a familial genealogy of place, plants. I mean, all of that really, it all figures in. And I wondered, how did I become a poet, or what is it, and there's the familial genealogy, and then there's your spiritual genealogy, the spirit of your soul's genealogy, the genealogy of a place, the genealogy even of ideas, genealogies of songs, and so on. Every place has guardians whose responsibility it is to tend that person or place. There are guardians of cities, mountains, plants, and animals, for all beings and states of mind on this planet Earth. These guardians are real, and in healthy societies, they are active. I was thinking, too, about guardians of color, different colors, because they also have a resonance, and they also communicate, etc. When the guardians or keepers of these lands are forcibly removed, massacred, and their lifeways stolen through the theft and warehousing of children, when female power is no longer standing equal with male power, then the lands suffer. We all suffer. The waters become polluted, fires are out of control, storms become massive and aggressive, and the earth trembles. There is confusion and destruction among all those who inhabit the land these times. But we can change the story, and that is done by the artists, the thinkers, and the dreamers, those who can envision from within this immense field. Indigenous artists must be part of the leadership in the revision of the American story. We can change the story of a violent hierarchy that follows in the wake of the Papal Bulls, proclaiming indigenous peoples as non-humans for land and resource theft and slavery, to manifest destiny, which opened the West and the world for the taking and set in place a caste system that places value according to skin color, culture, sexual identity, and economic standing. We can turn to honoring female power, without whom there is no life. Rivers, mountains, lands, other animals, and elemental inhabitants will be respected co-inhabitants. Time, experience, and the ancestors have taught me that it is while practicing our arts and in ceremony that we come closest to who we really are as individuals, as part of a family, a generation, a country, a planet, a timeless point of experience. It is when we come into close contact with our ancestors, the origin. We must feed that place, honor it. I bow down to the story keepers, to the keepers of poetry. I am reminded of the water spider who, when the earth was covered with water, carried an ember on her back so we could make fire to keep the story going. Everything is a prayer in the becoming as she approaches us, swimming through time.
3: Thank you. I want to ask you about your earliest memories, about your childhood, about those memories that form us, that make us who we are later in life. And I know the stories of the Muscogee Creek people and how they made it to Oklahoma. Can you talk a little bit about your family's history, about coming to Oklahoma, and maybe a little bit about what you were like as a young girl?
4: Oh, man. That's a long story. I know, like, where do we start? Because we started out in the Southeast and were illegally removed by Andrew Jackson, who is, went against Congress, et cetera, to force us out. And, my relative stood up at Battle of Horseshoe Bend against that illegal move. But, and here we are now in Oklahoma. Muscogee Creek Nation is now in Oklahoma. And, my father's Muscogee Creek. And, we knew the story. We knew our relatives' names. And that was always, it's just always part of you. It's not something I didn't come from a stereotype. Just like, I like what you were saying, Greyhawk, about that. I came up in a family. There was cool stuff. My mother, wrote songs and did demos for her music. And, my dad, he was so good looking. It was, and he loved to party. and we lived next door to the bootlegger.
3: Yeah.
4: So we had some good times until they weren't any good times. But I grew up in a house of music. I grew up in a house of, but also of really, now there's a word for historical trauma. There wasn't then, but, there were those kinds of things happening too. But in the middle of it all, I knew I was loved. And I always had a kind of compassion for my father and my mother. And I think in my earliest life, or even the earliest memories, I have a new book coming out in October called Girl Warrior, which is called Girl Warrior, a coming of age handbook, especially for young Native women. Because I meet a lot of you along the way, and I think about you. And so, one of my first memories, of course, is being a kid. And you realize, you think about your consciousness now, but when you're a little child, your consciousness was still there. And as a child, I can remember being in that realm where I, you know, it's like the realm you go to when you create. Or if you fix, you're really good at fixing cars, you know, and you're listening to the engine and all that. It's the same kind of realm. Or scientific study, you know, or with the baby in your arms at 3 a.m. while we're trying to rock them to sleep. It's a similar kind of realm where you're in touch with your things. And I remember very early on that I preferred to be there sometimes and or outside. I wanted to be by myself often. I felt more myself by myself. I was in the closet a lot. The closet was full of my art, as was the garage. But we were laughing the other day about names and naming, and I said, well, I was so morose, but they named me Joy. I mean, I was funny. I mean, I cared about my mother so deeply. I would run her bath and I would do things to make her laugh. I was always doing things to make people laugh, but I'd get into trouble. I got into more trouble than any of my brothers and sisters just because I would run I was very creative, but art is where I found myself. And we were talking about this earlier. We don't really have words for art. I think it's part of something everybody did. You'd sit at the table, people would be drawing, you know, carving, it was all knitting, you know, whatever people did. It's just all part of life, the art of life and the art of living.
3: I think my very earliest memories are when our family relocated from Los Angeles. I was born in Redondo Beach in Los Angeles to interracial parents. My dad is Native. My mom is non-Native. And our tribe had reorganized in the heart of the Mojave Desert, and my whole family moved back. My grandparents, my aunts and uncles, my mom and dad, my brother and I, we all lived in one trailer at the end of a dirt road, which eventually became our first council house for our tribe. And we had the most pristine, undeveloped shoreline on the California side of Lake Havasu. And it was just in its kind of new, strange beginnings at an edge of, you know, all of our ancestral homelands were under the water. And here we were moving back as a tribe after a time of great sadness. You know, everybody had left when they flooded in the valley, and we moved back. But every day was like maybe 40 or 50 years back in time. And we rode around in the back of pickup trucks and did that too. It's illegal now. It's illegal. We fished. Time was different. You know, we played along the shoreline and we had wild animals everywhere. I remember we had a lot of wild donkeys in the desert of California, which is such a strange thing too. But a lot of wild donkeys would just come up and visit with us on the shoreline. And I never, you know, as I became an artist, I know a lot of you guys know me as the director at Bioneers, where I'm also an artist. It's both. I'm both. And I never thought of myself as an artist. It wasn't something that we pursued it wasn't a pursuit. But I think back as we get asked these questions a lot, and when did you know you were an artist, or when did you become an artist? And I have to think back to these early memories and think, well, I was always an artist. You know, that was my best friend. When there was chaos, when there was drinking, when there was trauma, when you got sent to your room for getting in trouble, you know, art was always there, never asking anything from me. It was always just a place that I could go. And so I drew for hours. That's, you know, I grew up before cell phones and computers and all of that. And I think of those early childhood memories so fondly. And I think that they're really important to who we become and how we form as young individuals. And I just am curious to know when you knew you were an artist.
4: I always was. But as you were talking, I was thinking about soundscapes. And childhood soundscapes and how I've changed, maybe, as you were talking, because I was thinking, well, I love music. I've always loved music and, you know, the radio. That's how we got our music. And it wasn't until, I don't know, I was about 12 that we got a stereo, which was a big deal. But, you know, because there were records, and I think as a teenager, then I had a little record player. But it was the sounds. There was the soundscape was very, very different.
5: Yeah.
4: Yeah.
3: I think one of the things that, you know, hearing you and working on your biography to introduce you earlier, your quote about putting a pen in your hand and that's how you got through it. I think that moved me so much because I think a lot of times we grow up out of place, you know, that here we are like young Native kids in public school systems. And, you know, we live in these like parallel worlds where it's, you know, one way back home and then representation in academia or media or Hollywood is like absurdly different, you know, or what we read in textbooks about ourselves or when we study cultural anthropology. And when I stumbled back into art, for me, it was photography that changed my life. But I knew instantly that I was going to be able to tell stories through the art, that I wasn't going to fit in writing textbooks or maybe being a Native studies professor, but it was actually through art. And can you talk a little bit about the power that you felt when you became an artist to maybe do more for your community and for people than you ever imagined?
4: Well, I felt like an artist, but I thought I was going to be a painter. And I was in two art shows in sixth grade. I had a piece that was traveling, and then Philbrook Art Center used to have a yearly art show of student art, and I had a piece in that. So that's what I always thought I was going to be. And because I could go into that space and listen and create and so on. And I was at the University of New Mexico and part of Kiva Club, which was, it was our Native student center and place where we could go and be ourselves and be with each other. And we were, because of the times, we were, I think it was started as kind of a social club, but it became, you know, a place of awareness and issues, political gatherings and so on. We became very active. And a lot of political action, Native rights movements were going on and so on. And a lot of the surrounding Native communities, some of them would come to us because, well, we're Native students at the university, so we must be smart in those kinds of ways, because that's why a lot of us were sent there or were there, so we could go back to our communities with what we learned out there. And I remember going out to some of these meetings with uranium companies out near Laguna, or out in Navajo land where, if we're dealing with the coal companies, and just sitting there and witnessing it. He's a witness. And listening to, that's where it's for me, my mother's song lyrics, poetry and music, but listening to how there's beautiful ways these people talk. Sometimes it was in their own language, sometimes in English. It was very metaphorical, in the way that I think all of us used to use language. I've heard language people in Muskogee, Hawaiian, and other Native languages say people don't speak in metaphor like they used to. Because in your text, you usually don't speak in metaphor. Well, what does metaphor do? It opens you up to, it opens the space up from maybe two-dimensional or three-dimensional to maybe five or six-dimensional. That's the power of metaphor. So I was listening to these people in the community make this connection with who they were as a people and how they belonged to the land and how they had been there and what the land, you know, how they, why they were there and what their connection was. And they were standing there as guardians. And I was that's really what got my writing started. I started writing poetry. Of course, my early poetry is gangly and it needed a lot of work. But, that's what, you know, I came to realize that what motivated me was healing and justice. Those became major motivators. But poetry to me was similar to to art in the sense that you're still, even in art, you're dealing with rhythm, we're dealing with color, you're dealing with phrasing with, it's just, you know, in images in a certain way. I used to tell the artist Jean Creek to C. Smith, I said, you paint like a writer and I write like a painter. And that's what started my poetry. It was that. And it wasn't until there I was going to UNM with University of New Mexico with two little kids, living on nothing. Carmen Foghorn, I were talking about this earlier, about how did we get by? You know, going to school with two kids, work study, not enough money to go around, and yet this art, this thing took over.
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1: in discussion with Carol Romero, Program Director of the Bioneers Indigeneity Program, and Achema Webby, artist and photographer.
4: I mean, I didn't plan it. I remember going into my art, the professor who had been mentoring me in drawing and painting that with us, and I also did some photography, and telling him I was going to leave to do creative writing, which made no sense to anybody. How are you going to make a living? Poetry? And then nobody wanted to give you money because for scholarships, because poetry is not useful. You know, we need doctors, we need educators. But there was something, and what is that? There was something that was planted in me that I had to take care of. And when I veered from it, and there was a time when I said, I'm tired of this, I want to have fun, all kinds of bad, you know, when you go off your path, you know it. I didn't go off it long, but when you go off your path, you are... You know, there's all kinds of stories in our cultures about what happens. Pinocchio is one of them. It's an Italian story about what happens when you go off your path. But it came clear to me that, and it didn't make logical sense. You know, a mother with two children, how are you going to make a living? But it was something I knew beyond knowing, and it gave me to create. And then to work with that, because a lot of people have an idea, think, okay, poet, you just get inspiration, you write it down, and there you are. It is so easy. There's a lot of revisions. I mean, like sometimes 50, 100, something sit for every creation is different. And I grew to respect that, but it's demanding. It demands when other people are out having a good, there you are, you know. It's very demanding, and nothing is given to you for free. It's brought more. It was not about me at all. I realized it was not about me at all. It was about what needed to come through on behalf of healing, on behalf of justice.
3: I think art is such a spiritual path, such a spiritual endeavor, and I appreciate you saying, you know, like about your early work that, you know, it wasn't so hot.
4: No, it wasn't.
3: And I think I can relate to that, but I think that that's really important for young people. I had my very first art teachers were basket makers, and they were bead workers back home. And Shibby Fisher once told me it takes 6 seasons to become a basket weaver, 6 years to even be able to like finish one, to understand, you know, all the complexities of the gathering, of the art making. And we used to sit and talk about how maybe that applies to other art. And when I talk to other artists, they're like, well, maybe it takes 10,000 hours to hone your craft. And really, you just keep getting better. And they never tell you that when you're young. Like, you know, here we are every decade that passes. I think I look past at the last decade and I'm like, oh, that wasn't as good as what I can make now, you know? So it's like this spiritual path that, you know, just continues to give back and and you get better and you hone your skills. And they dismiss it like science or engineering, but truly art is something that can be practiced, and in that practice you can become better. And what you're becoming better at is, you know, connecting with people. You know, you're becoming a communicator through through visual mechanisms or through audio or all these different things. And I don't want to go too far if you have something to say.
4: No, it doesn't end. We're always learning. I mean, it doesn't end. That's an artist. You keep learning and you keep being challenged. That's the thing. If you're not afraid, I've gone through that with music too, as I started playing music when I was almost 40. And it's just, you know, it's an ongoing process. And sometimes you're in places that are terrifying because you're going to make a certain leap. But then you pull together, you got to learn other kinds of craft to incorporate into what you're doing. Or, you know, it's just the whole process. You know, it's actually your life. I mean, our lives are like that, you know, a creative process. Some of us are a little too much creative in our lives. But that's, you know, it's all together. It's not something. I think it came out of Europe, where you had people who were special. I mean, everybody's that specialist, people who are good at things, where you have an audience instead of participants. I mean, there's a difference in terms of, you know, a participatory part versus people who are, there's a hierarchy. I guess that's the thing, an institution of a hierarchy.
3: I think it's also dangerous when we stop practicing. That's something that I've experienced in my life. And as you get older, I'm at the great in between at almost 50 now. And I can look back and talk to my younger self and remember that the darkest times in my life were when I wasn't creating, and the lessons that gave me, that there's some kind of self-sabotage, that maybe we as Native people coming through trauma think, you know, I don't deserve to have that happiness, or I don't deserve to take care of myself. And I think with art making, it can feel very, from the outside, frivolous, you know, or like you have this need to be selfish with time, but it's actually, for all of us, this radical act of self-care to give yourself time to create, you know. And I think when we become mothers, it's in our nature to sacrifice everything, right? And to, you know, I think I learned that when I was making milk, that my body would steal its own bone marrow to nourish my children, you know, that this child was the most important thing. But that metaphor for me was like, you may also sacrifice your art making, or, you know, the things that keep you spiritually whole. And we have to problem solve as mothers, as art makers, like how can we look at this importance of spiritual health and creating, especially as women, to carve out that time for ourselves and to give us that it's not selfish, it's self-care, you know, and it actually makes your children healthier.
4: Yeah, but there's so much judgment for women who pursue an art.
3: Yeah.
4: You have to walk through that. I remember I was so proud that I got an NEA grant. I had just graduated from University of Iowa, so I would be home working, and people would say, well, because you're not doing anything, da-da-da-da-da-da-da. Or even taking that time, there's been a judgment, well, you took that time away from your children. Or, you know, there's a lot of that. A lot of it's unspoken, but, you know, but it's there. I was laughing. I wound up in some things I would never believe. But I remember going home after I played a set for, it was a Jessie Davis tribute concert we had in the Performing Arts Center, and I did a set and got to be there with Jackson Browne and sing with Taj Mahal and all things I would never believe. Here I am at this age and I'm up there, you know, jumping around. And anyway, I get home, I told my husband, I said, I bet none of those guys are at home folding laundry.
3: That's when I get my best ideas.
4: You know, or cooking or doing any of that, you know. But then I dealt with that my whole life, you know, is watching how I think women, we tend to, and I'm not saying that men don't have their thing too, but men are given free, they don't even have to think about asking permission. And women, we have to, you know, fight for our time and even place sometimes in the whole being an observer-driven artist, because there's so much. I'm, you know, with our children, I love how you were talking about nursing and how you would do anything. It's built in. But, you know, our art's also like that. It's out of the same place of creating and giving birth and taking care of children. Art is right. It's the same thing in a way, because you're giving birth to something that comes through you, and you give birth to it, and you nurture it, and you grow it. It's similar. It's very similar to have children. And there's also, you were talking about self-care, and then I think also about culture care, which is similar. When you're doing your art, it's not just about you, and yet there's so many stereotypes, of course, of natives and native art. But you know, there's, where was I going for that pace, hoping that wouldn't happen. It'll come back to me. But yeah, there's so many stereotypes that we deal with, you know, with all of it. But it's such a profound to be in that space and to be able to do that. Mothering, giving birth is utterly profound beyond speaking. So this, it's similar to being an artist, and, you know, and what's something coming through you. And it's profound. And that's how we know who we are as people, is our artists. And yet it's so difficult to get funding for arts and artists and Native arts and artists. When I was a founding board member of Native Arts and Cultures Foundation, and eventually was the chair, but I stepped off after I was there almost all the years. I stepped off once because I had to as a board member. But I remember we thought, okay, early on, we have to raise money. Well, we'll go to tribal nations and raise money. Yeah, I'll think again. No one wanted to give money for art. Oh, what does that do for us? How does that help? We're just trying to get by. And what, you know, artists, they're just selfish. You know, it's like just selfish act. And yet, I want to say, what are you wearing? Where is this building? I mean, all of it is just so interconnected with even the way we think, you know, or the arts and all of the arts, you know, and how, and who we are. I mean, how do we know our history? How do we know who we are, what makes us, you know? It all, it's all about the arts and creativity.
5: I appreciate that work that you've done with Native Arts and Culture Foundation. And I think one of the things that we have to do as artists is we have to figure out how. And art is like this never-ending renewable resource, right? Like your creativity is never-ending. You know, it will always regenerate, and it comes from something more than human. It comes from an incredibly special place. So, you know, there have been times at a mom where I'm like, I just can't do this, you know, but you have to figure out how. You know, you have to drink coffee at night. You know, you have to turn off the TV. You have to get a babysitter on the weekends. And, you know, for me, I didn't know what I was doing at the time other than being selfish, you know, or what that's what it seemed like. But I was able to make art, and that kept my spirit happy. And in 2017, I got one of the grants from Native Arts and Culture Foundation. That was how we met. I was so excited. They said we got to go to Minneapolis and that I was going to get to meet Joy Harjo. She's in that room over there. And I was just like, big fangirl. I wanted to tell you, in seventh grade, I played the saxophone for and that I knew she had gone to the Institute of American Indian Arts, and I had studied in Oklahoma. I was so excited to meet Joy Harjo. But they gave me $25,000 to make art for a year, and I made more art than I had ever made in my life. And I made good art. And it put me on the map. And you guys did more than that. You connected me with museums. And it was never a time in my life before I got that grant where they said, you're good enough, you know, just go make it. Whatever your imagination can think of. And when you free artists to feel that they're not frivolous or spending their electric bill money on, you know, creating dioramas or installations or things from their imagination, you know, magic happens, right? And, you know, once it's made, our society loves it and centers, you know, these arts so much, but I don't know. There's a lot of us out there just reusing boxes of
3: dolphin salt. Yeah,
6: so these are turkeys.
5: Some of us.
6: And then we also, we have to,
5: you know, and then this is my husband in particular.
6: It's only turkey.
5: You know, and we're often like the black sheep.
4: My brother and I decided we were the black sheep of the now.
5: Thank you. And I just say push, you know, like you have to continue through and, you know, being the artist and that it will come.
3: I wanted to ask you about the Institute of American Indian Art.
4: Well, that place saved my life. But I wanted to make a little note here as you were talking. I was thinking about why do you think the current administration is now going after the Smithsonian, is shutting down the arts?
3: Yeah.
4: And because it is powerful, shutting down education.
3: Yeah.
4: Shutting down, you know, any opening of our minds and creating culture.
3: Can we get a big round of applause for Joy Carjo and Kara Romero?
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0: 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You're listening to Shruti, Music from the Indian Subcontinent. I'm your host, Srinivasan, and today's show so far we've listened to Lighter, a film composition set to a mystery raga. For those of you unfamiliar with Indian music, a raga can be loosely thought of as a scale. There is the ascending part of the scale called the Aroha or Arohana, and there is a descending part of the scale called the Avroha or Avrohana. Just a scale does not a raga make. A raga, in fact, is identified by its grammar set in the tonal alphabet, of course. And you would say that a composition is set to a raga if you can repeatedly hear certain tonal phrases that would parse uniquely under that raga's grammar. So this raga is present in the North Indian as well as in the South Indian tradition. We have done the North Indian version of this raga earlier. And in today's show, we're going to concentrate on the South Indian version of this raga. It's pretty much the same as the North Indian one. Let's get Dr. Bhagyalakshmi on board to tell us more about this raga.
1: Tamas raga. This is a vakra shadava sampurna jeniraga. A raga having one swara vakra arohana. The arohana and avarohana of kamas raga is

The swaras figuring in this raga are Shadja, Chadushudrishabha, Antaragandhara, Chuddhamadhyama, Panchama, Chadushudhidaivata and Kaishiki Nishada. 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Madhyama, Daivata and Nishada are the raga chaya swaras. 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The tevaram pan Pancha Chamaram is the same as Kamas. Kamas is an old raga which is being mentioned in musical classics. Originally, it was an Upanga raga. Tyagaraja, Swati Tirunal and Chinni Krishnadasa have composed pieces in the Upanga form of Kamas. It was only with the coming of Javalis and later compositions that Bhashanga type of Kamas came into prominence. It is a matter to be noted that while singing alapanas for kritis like Suguna Jeevana, Sita Pate, Palaya Mamai, care should be taken to avoid Kagali Nishada Prayoga. And for kritis like Brocheva, such praises may be included. According to Dikshidhar School of Music, Kamas is a Sampurna Sampurna Raga with no Vakra Sancharas. A composition of this type is Entha Ninne Tisra Eka by Subbarama Dikshidhar. The Kamach of Hindustani music is a closely resembling raga. In Hindustani music, this raga is used to portray Sringara Rasa and hence used for singing Dhumris, Thappas and Horish, etc. Now I am presenting a brief Swarasanchara of Kamas Raga.

Looks like we've run out of time. This is WEFT Champagne 90.1 FM. You've been listening to Shruti, music from the Indian subcontinent. And in today's show, we've listened to compositions from the South Indian version of the raga Kamaj or Kamas. Stay tuned. Women Making Waves is up next.

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And if you're new to the area, welcome. 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You have found community radio here in Champaign, Urbana. We're located at 113 North Market Street in downtown Champaign. We've been here on the air for 45 years, just about. September will be our 45th anniversary, and we are having our WEFT Fest party on September 27th. That'll be from 2 to 6 p.m. We'll have some bands. We'll have food. We'll have cake. We'll be in the Seven Saints Beer Garden, so we invite you all to come down and check that out. 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Box 1223, Champaign, IL, 61824. Okay, I think that's all the things. My name's Gina. I am part of the Women Making Waves Collective. I've been on the air here for a few years. You've heard my voice before if you've been tuning into Women Making Waves. Right now, we have a rotating cast of women that host this show. We've got five different folks that are on the air on a weekly basis. I'm proud to be part of that team. And sit back, relax. I've got 2 hours of music by and for women ready to go. I also have Ray in studio today, who will be training. So you'll hear Ray's voice in the second half in the second hour. We're going to go over some training materials first. So I guess that's it. I guess we'll get right back to the music. I have one queued up now by Alice DiMicelli. We're going to hear the track "For Granted." And thanks again for listening to and supporting WEFT Champaign.

And we just heard from Michelle Ndegi Ocello from the release Just Because I'm a Woman, which is, of course, a Dolly Parton track. And we heard the track Two Doors Down. That was released in 2003. Before that, we heard from Joan Armatrading with her classic Love and Affection, and that came off of her original 1976 release, Joan Armatrading, 50 years since that came out. Just a few days ago, too. And we kicked that set off with Alice DeMaselli. We heard the track For Granted, and that came off of her 2022 release, Every Seed We Plant. Next up, I've got a band that I had the great opportunity of seeing last weekend in Indy. But before we get to that, I did want to get a couple of public service announcements out on the air to you. So this just started at 1 o'clock, so if you're interested in getting there, Spurlock Sunday, The Warrior Within, 1 to 3 o'clock today at the Spurlock Museum. That's at 600 South Gregory in Urbana. Did you know that martial arts is far more than just fighting? Martial arts training systems have historically included healing, health maintenance, religion, family relationships, legends, cultural development, mentorship, and combat training. These represent the multi-layered development of the warrior within's mind, body, and spirit, and each martial arts family designs an emblem that represents their training systems and philosophies. You can meet local practitioner, educator Jeremy Jones, who will provide an introductory overview of several martial arts systems. So for more information, please feel free to visit our website, weft.org, and click on the public service announcements. It'll bring up the calendar of events, and you'll find that on today's blog. Again, Spurlock Sunday, The Warrior Within, from 1 to 3 today at the Spurlock Museum at 600 South Gregory in Urbana. And then And then Friday, September 4th, from 6 to 7 p.m., Prairie Farm Campout is happening. That's at Prairie Farms, 2202 West Kirby Ave in Champaign. You can enjoy an overnight adventure at Prairie Farm. Children ages 6 and up, along with an adult, will experience fun camping activities, making memories that last a lifetime. It begins at 6 and it ends Saturday morning at 10:30. There is a nominal fee. You can register through the Champaign Park District website, which is, sorry, not here. ChampaignParks.org, I believe. Prairie Farm Campout, Friday night, September 4th, from 6 p.m. till 10:30 a.m. on Saturday. Okay, so we are going to get right back to the music now. We're going to kick this set off with a brand new one from Alabama Shakes. I Feel Hope Coming.

India Arie with the track Beautiful, that came off of her 2009 release, Acoustic Soul. Before that, Leanne LaHavas, I love this track. And by the way, the views and opinions expressed on air are solely those of the speaker and do not represent those of WEFT Champaign, Prairie Air Incorporated, Station Management, the Board of Directors, or the WEFT Associates. So as I mentioned, I love this track by Leanne LaHavas. Is Your Love Big Enough? And that's a 2015 release. Prior to that, we heard from Danielle Nicole with the track Soul Side off of her new release, new in the station here, Fireflies. And we kicked that set off way back when with Alabama Shakes off their new release. We heard the track I Feel Hope Coming. And man, I got to see them last weekend. What a great show. They opened for Tedeschi Trucks Band. We're probably going to hear a track or two from them a little bit later in the show. Programming on WEFT is made possible in part by the Taylor Street Block Party Concert Series. The Taylor Street finale for 2026 is on Saturday, September 19th, with community vendors, arts and crafts, live music, and more. Schedule and event information is available on Facebook and Instagram at Taylor Street Block Party. All right, so we've got, about another 20 minutes or so until you get to hear Ray's voice on air. So we're going to continue doing some training in the background here. And the next track we have lined up for you is a local track from Emily the Band off of their release Moi. We're going to hear Sweet Aquamarine. Thanks again for listening to WEFT Champaign.

Tony Childs with Walk and Talk Like Angels. That came off the Best of Tony Childs, released in 1993. Before that, Liz Wright with Lost in the Valley, featuring Trina Basu and Arun Ramamurthy. That came off of her 2024 release, Shadow. And before that, The Wandering Hearts with Will You Love Me off of their 2024 release, Mother. Wow, it was 2024 set there, because before that we heard from Emily the Band with their track Sweet Aquamarine off of their release, Moi. I'd like to remind you that you're listening to Women Making Waves on WEFT Champaign 90.1 on your FM dial, streaming at weft.org or on your WEFT FM app. We appreciate that you take us with you. 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We've been here since 1981. 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All right. I guess we're going to do underwriting announcement. 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All right. I mentioned I saw Alabama Shakes last weekend. They opened for Tedeschi Trucks, and I was so happy that they played this song that we're going to hear next. This comes off of their, this is really a kind of an older CD from 2011. This comes off of their release, Revelator, Tedeschi Trucks Band. We're going to hear the track Midnight in Harlem. And the next voice you hear is going to be Ray, so stay tuned for that. Okay. Thanks again for listening to WEFT Champaign.

that was Tedusky Trucks Band, Midnight in Harlem, from the release Revelator. My name is Ray. I'm an airshifter training here with Gina today. I'm very thankful to be here. And coming up next, we're going to listen to some Tracy Chapman from

Hello, Atlanta. How's everyone doing? Saturday night at the Tabernacle.

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My name is Ray, and we're going to read a few PSAs now. 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And now we're going to listen to Mahalia Anderson from 1963, He Got His Whole World in His Hands.

That was Kisses in a Jar by Davina and the Vagabonds on their 2024 release, Shoot for the Moon. 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Programming on WEFT is made possible in part by Tanner Friedman Strategic Communications. Tanner Friedman is a public relations agency with a focus on media relations, crisis communications, and brand messaging. They also possess capabilities in video production, web design, and event promotion. More information on the firm and its work is at tannerfriedman.com. All right, in the last few sets, we had Can't Find My Way Home by Joanna Connor from the Live On 1111 release from 2026. Then we had Let You Go to Love You by Joanne Parker from the Lifelines release in 2026 also. Then there was Ain't Gonna Let Nobody Turn Me Around by Paula Boggs Band from, you guessed it, Ain't Gonna Let Nobody Turn Me Around, released in 2026. Then there was Find My Way to You, Live in Atlanta by I'm With Her from their Sing Me Alive release in 2026. And we kicked things off on my set with Tracy Chapman, Mountain of Things from Tracy Chapman, released in 1988. Okay, we're going to keep going with the music here with beloved Nina Simone, or beloved to me. And I should say that the views and opinions expressed on air are solely of those of the speaker and do not necessarily represent those of WEFT Champaign, Prairie Air Incorporated, station management, the board of directors, or the WEFT Associates.

That was the Staple Sisters with If You're Ready, Come Go With Me from the very best of the Staple Singers, my apologies, released in 2008. Before that, we had Aretha Franklin with Do Right Woman, Do Right Man from the 100 Ballads release in 2017. Then we had Until You Come Back to Me by Nina Freelon from her 2008 release, Tales of Wonder. And we kicked that set off with Nina Simone, I Wish I Knew How It Would Feel to Be Free, from her Silk and Soul Expanded Edition, released in 2018. You're listening to Women Making Waves on WEFT Champaign. And we're going to play out the rest of our set here.

0: what happened to international law in the wake of the Gaza genocide. Yes, the International Court of Justice, the International Criminal Court, rose to the challenge in a way, but the system was built in such a way that at least as a tool to stop a genocide in Gaza or the ethnic cleansing of Palestinians in the West Bank, it is useless. Even more useless, it is as a tool to rectify a momentous historical injustice that continues even more horrifically today.
1: That's Ilan Pape, and this is Alternative Radio. I'm David Barsamyan. This edition of AR features Ilan Pape on international law and the case of Gaza. The International Criminal Court is an independent judicial body that has jurisdiction over individuals charged with crimes against humanity, starvation, war crimes, and genocide. The Genocide Convention, which the U.S. has ratified, defines genocide as acts committed with intent to destroy, in whole or in part, a national, ethnical, racial, or religious group. In November 2024, after court deliberations on Gaza, the ICC issued arrest warrants for Israeli Prime Minister Benjamin Netanyahu and former Defense Minister Yoav Gallant. Israel denounced the ICC ruling as absurd and anti-Semitic. The U.S. response? It not only ignored the ruling, but leveled sanctions against ICC judges and lawyers. International law, to have any credibility, must be applied equally without fear or favor. Our guest today is Ilan Pape, an award-winning historian. He teaches at Exeter University in the UK. He was born in Haifa, Israel. From 1984 to 2006, he taught at the University of Haifa. Among his many books are A Very Short History of the Israel-Palestine Conflict and 10 Myths About Israel. He spoke at Brighton University in Brighton, UK. And now, Ilan Pape.
0: Gaza is an epicenter. The epicenter of an earthquake is usually the place where the worst damage is inflicted. In many ways, I do feel that Gaza, namely the genocide of Gaza, and the international reaction to the genocide, exposed in the starkest way possible as an epicenter what is wrong with the international system that we live in. It exposed what's wrong with our world, but it also uncovered, hopefully, a way forward not only for Gaza, for Palestine, or the Middle East, but for the world at large. It's difficult to say this when we have in mind the image of the destruction, of the dead, of the wounded, of the dispossessed, to say that this is a moment from which you can derive any optimism about the future. But I do believe, as an historian, that there are these moments in history where the worst is unfolding before our eyes, but the worst is also hiding deep, deep below a chance for a different kind of reality, because it is so bad, it is so cruel, it is so inhuman that you do hope that it awakes a lot of people who disregarded what happened there or were complicit in what happened there, who might have a different perspective now, or needed a different perspective, unfortunately, when such horrific genocide and ethnic cleansing are being daily televised and they cannot anymore claim ignorance of what's happening. I hope this is not too optimistic, but I do believe, again, from studying history, that there is this connection between a terrible moment and the awakening of what is better in humanity, whether it's compassion, whether it's solidarity, whether it is caring for someone and understanding that their fate is also strongly connected to your own fate. Time will tell, of course, if I'm right or not. Let me enumerate some of the bare realities that this human-made disaster area called the Gaza Strip has laid bare before us. Before doing that, let me preface by saying that the gap between those who recognize these terrible realities that were uncovered in the last 3 years and those who deny them is the gap between saving the Palestinians in the future and allowing the carnage to continue. It's the same gap between what you can do or cannot do for the people of Gaza and the way you relate to what you have seen, at least in the last 3 years, and of course, with a deeper understanding of what happened even in a much wider historical concept. Do notice, I did not say the gap between those who see these realities and those who do not see the realities, namely those who are ignorant of them. There's a difference between ignorance and denial. Anyone who is belonging to a government or an organization or as an individual who have the power to change the reality on the ground cannot claim ignorance about the most televised genocide of our time and its consequences. I wish it was the case that all we needed is to educate people and inform them of what happens and the implications of what happened. But what we need is not information. The information today is there. What we need is to refer to their morality, humanity, historical responsibility, to their vocation and accountability as politicians, and this is a far more difficult task ahead of us. Unlike so many members of civil society at large, with whom I engage, and many of you, I'm sure, are engaging in huge numbers, who through their willingness to know what really happened in Palestine since the arrival of Zionism and what unfolded during the Nakba of 1948 and what happened after 1948 in the history which the Palestinians call the ongoing Nakba, were willing to use that information or were prodded by this information to leave behind them their unconditional support in the past for Israel and their loyalty to the Zionist fabrications about the past and accepting the responsibility of their own countries and governments that in their name enabled the dispossession of Palestine and the Palestinians. Unlike these new

to their careers and electoral future. But we should not despair of enumerating before them these bare realities that the epicenter of the human-made mega earthquake of Gaza had exposed. Here are some of them. Not all of them are globals, but all of them are issues that pertain directly to the future of Palestine or to the world at large within a framework that refuses to distinguish between what happens to the Palestinians and other injustices in the world. Let me begin with the collapse of the international legal system. I think that's probably one of the most important consequences. If we talk about Gaza as an epicenter of what happens to our systems in the world, I think it's a good place to start. What happened to international law in the wake of the Gaza genocide? It was built in 1945. The wish was to avoid another world war, another Holocaust. When the Human Rights Charter was drafted in 1948, and the United Nations was established in 1945 with all the relevant international tribunals, which were meant to regulate international law and justice, still much of the world was colonized. And so the analysis behind what was wrong with the world and what should be done in order to overcome the realities of extremism were not done in consultation with the colonized world. The colonizers themselves, in a way, decided what is universal, what is international justice. And that comes back to bite us today in the way that, for instance, so many people in the global south have little confidence in the international system as a fair system, but rather see it as a very biased idea and system that is not meant to serve them, but to serve what used to be the colonizers' world. And you can see it in the analysis. If you look at the documents of 45 to 48, when these people who took upon themselves this sacred mission to create an international system that would make sure that there's no third world war, when you look at their analysis, you can see that when they talk about the charters and convention and organizations that would prevent such a calamity, they point out to communism, to Nazism, to fascism as the causes of extremism. And these ideologies are depicted as the destroyers of the Enlightenment. And so they are absolutely confident that you need to return the 19th century Enlightenment and its principles in order to build a better world. The very same Enlightenment that enabled, without any moral inhibitions, slavery, imperialism, colonialism, and settler colonialism. It was not until 1960 that the possible connection was recognized and international and internalized, recognized and internalized in Europe, the connection between the mass Western killing of millions of people in the Americas, in Africa, in Asia, in Australia, and the mass killing of Europeans by Europeans, including 6 million Jews. The German slaughtering of people in Namibia had much to do with the Holocaust as anti-Semitism and Nazism. The Anglophile Hitler was inspired by the British mass killing of millions of people in the Indian subcontinent, as he wrote himself. As a result of this recognition, and once physical colonialism came to an end in the 60s, in the 1960s, in the 1970s, it was possible for those who were regulating international law in the world to define colonialism, finally, as a violation of international law. But when it was suggested that also settler colonialism, not only colonialism, would be regarded as violation of international law, namely not only looking at countries that gained independence because the empires collapsed as legitimate victims of international law, but looking at the people who were eliminated

0: to enable new countries to become independent, then this was too much for the international system to stomach as part of building a new world. So, not surprisingly, if you look at the discussions about the need to define settler colonialism as a violation of international law, the United States, Canada, Australia, New Zealand, in those days South Africa was still under apartheid, and Israel were the ones who objected most strongly than anyone else to the idea of defining settler colonialism as a crime against humanity and violations of international law. So settler colonialism until today is not recognized as a violation in international law, although at least the United Nations produced recently conventions about the rights of indigenous people. The trajectory that allegedly is making international law more inclusive, for instance, by its reference to colonialism and to indigenous rights, by its condemnation of racism, of apartheid and segregation, this inclusive attitude, for me, is still a comfortable ride for the ex-colonizers. What Gaza, or the genocide of Gaza, did, it exposed a case study that was very challenging in terms of people's political career, one that demanded a rehaul of the educational system, of reevaluating trade and diplomatic relations with Israel. If indeed the system built in 1945 was to be applied to a settler colonial state that clearly violated international law and should have borne the consequences. Or put differently, the seemingly justified action the West was willing to employ against Iran, North Korea, and Russia, and in the case of the United States, Venezuela, and Cuba, or more individual prosecutions of dictators in Africa or war criminals in Serbia. When all of this, on the basis of a very logical analysis, supported by quite a lot of works of scholars and human rights organizations, when all of that had to be employed, or even part of it had to be employed against Israel, the system collapsed. The actions were needed against what in 1948 the international community regarded as the most important act of restorative justice. That is, they saw Israel, within the discussion of building a new world, they saw the establishment of Israel as an act of justice, almost of ultimate justice, for compensating the Jewish people, not only for the Holocaust, but for centuries of anti-Semitism. And how would they compensate the Jews for that? By building a Jewish state in Palestine. Although this should have been realized long before the genocide in Gaza, after it, it's surely something we have to reassess, whether this was a restorative act of justice or whether it was actually a momentous act of injustice against the Palestinian people. Such a drastic reference that we are asking now European politicians to adopt in view of the project that was European at heart proved too much for the system of international law. Yes, the International Court of Justice, the International Criminal Court, rose to the challenge in a way, but the system was built in such a way that at least as a tool to stop a genocide in Gaza or the ethnic cleansing of Palestinians in the West Bank, it is useless. Even more useless, it is a tool to rectify a momentous historical injustice that continues even more horrifically today. This is not only because international law has no teeth or powers of sanctions. I claim that Western indifference and at times complicity towards the genocide in Gaza is the outcome of the project which the West, the EU, Europe in general, and later the United States, conceived, executed, maintained, and protected as an organic project of what they would call the Judeo-Christian civilization. The problem that now in 2026, as in 1882, could only be realized with coercion, destruction, and total violation of international law. So how could it be a project of civilization if it needed so much violence to set it, to maintain it, to defend it? The unfolding, escalating violence towards the Palestinians should have triggered a soul-searching journey among those who established the project and still protect it today. A soul-searching journey, as I mentioned, millions of members of the civil society undertook in recent years, but not their politicians. The motive, as I noted, of the politicians, and I think that's why they are not joining us in what is so clearly necessary, is that so many of them are self-centered. So many of them see politics not as a vocation, but as a career. And as long as such moral stances would be deemed too risky for them in terms of their future, they will do their best either to shun away from taking action or obey obediently, as they do in this country, the pro-Israeli lobby. There were many shields protecting the disinclination of politicians to boldly engage with the project of Zionism as a misguided European solution to the problem of anti-Semitism. Bygones are bygones, claimed the American and Europeans who dominated the so-called peace process. Yes, history 4,000 years ago is relevant to the future of Palestine, but history of colonization in Palestine, going back to the late 19th century, and still continues, colonization that still continues today, is, and the connection between that history and the reality unfolding in front of our eyes, were deemed by those who dominated the so-called peace industry or peace process as a waste of time and unhelpful journeys into an irrelevant past. You can read it in the, you know, even in the biographies and autobiographies of those Americans who were involved in the so-called peace process, how they blame the Palestinians for being stuck in the past, and in the same sentence justify the Zionist claim that what happened 4,000 years ago justifies the colonization of Palestine. Of course, since the brutality of Israel was undeniable, this kind of shield or this kind of antidote was not enough to justify Western indifference, that is, the bygones are bygones. You had to claim that insisting on the historical context as the only entry point for understanding the violence of either the Hamas in 2023 or the Israeli genocide in its wake, you had to insist that such a demand to look at the historical context before making a moral judgment of what happened, you had to insist in order to shield Israel that this is an act of anti-Semitism or Holocaust denial. And in some places, it is even articulated in such a way. For instance, in the directive that German university get, you are not allowed to talk about historical context when you are analyzing what happened in the last 3 years in Palestine. And even we in British university know the pressures we get from the pro-Israeli lobby, claiming that if we provide a context to the Hamas attack and the Israeli reaction, we are immediately branded as anti-Semites and Holocaust deniers. I'm not underestimating the difficulties that politicians face in the world with dealing with Israel, in reconciling a state that in the political scene of the West is defined as the only democracy in the Middle East, a high-tech and military power, with a vibrant LGBTQ scene in Tel Aviv and successful appearances both on the OECD and Eurovision charts. Well, it's very difficult to undermine this image. And how do you reconcile that image with the image that emerges from leading international human rights report including by two Israeli human rights reports from the scholarly community and the United Nations, that frame the country as an apartheid state. How do you reconcile the image and the reality? And of course, what really will trouble every Palestinian friend I have is that Palestinians have argued this for decades. And of course, nobody listened to them. But now that other non-Palestinian are arguing the same, suddenly there is a clash between the image in Western politics and the reality on the ground. Another shield of trying to reconcile the image and the reality was to claim that the brutality and violence are either acts of self-defense, as we heard from Israel when he talks about the genocide in Gaza, and when this was too unreal to accept because the images were beyond explanation as self-defense, then you had to say that these were exceptions that do not prove the rule. Instead, of course, of seeing that the violence, for what it really is, the principal method of implementing an immoral, an impractical, an unsustainable project of imposing a European Jewish state at the heart of the Arab world at the expense of the Palestinians, with the aim of displacing and replacing them. This can only be done by brutality that had to escalate when it met later on the violence of the anti-colonialist movement. But these are not the kind of analyses that we are seeing. The figures of recent polls in Israel show you how wrong it is to assume that what we see is an exception and not the rule. It shows how inherently racist is the Israeli Jewish society, that these horrific policies are really fundamental features of the Zionist state and not actually exceptional attitudes and policies of that or other government of Israel or the actions or the views of a marginal political movement. 93% of the Israeli Jews supported the genocide. Similar numbers support the assault on Iran. There is no official figures for how many Israeli Jews support the treatment of political prisoners, the harassing of and killing of farmers in the West Bank, the people of South Hebron, the dwellers of refugee camps in the West Bank, and above all, the continued actions against the 2 million people living in the Gaza Strip. And one can add to it the treatment of the activists in the last flotilla that came to try and help the people in Gaza. We do not have polls for how these actions are perceived by the vast majority of Israeli Jews, but it would be beyond belief if the level of support it would not be similar to the one for the genocide and the other actions I have just mentioned.
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0: At one point last month, there were 6 million people in the Middle East that became refugees because of Israel. Does this mass dispossession has anything to do with the core idea of Zionism? It's a question at times that we're not allowed to ask. We're very lucky that I'm asking this question and you're still here and I'm still here. God knows with this government and the next government you have if this would be possible. So let's enjoy this freedom for a moment of asking, is the problem Zionism? It became like the worst kind of anti-Semitism is to raise questions against Zionism. Does this mass dispossession that we are viewing today, so many people are without their homes, is it not because of the core idea of Zionism? a project of Jewish settlers encouraged by Europe and later the United States to settle in Palestine, replace and displace the Palestinians so that the nightmare of the Holocaust could come to a closure. There was, of course, a different way of dealing with that nightmare. And the Holocaust was a nightmare. The whole Second World War mass killing of people, not just Jews, millions of other people, were slaughtered. There was another way of dealing with it, one that is still open, by the way. But the road was not taken. There was not one call from a European leader or European intellectual in 1945. There was not one call for the Jews of Europe to return, to stay, and rebuild a Europe that will produce antidotes to racism, fascism, and Nazism. There was no such call. But rather, all the famous intellectuals of Europe gave unconditional support to the idea of creating or building a European Jewish state outside of Europe. And Jews, first not in great number, but then quite massively, accepted the anti-Semitic notion. That's the whole idea of Zionism. They accept the anti-Semitic notion that Judaism is a race, a different nation. So that Jews cannot be Americans, they cannot be British, they cannot be German, they cannot be Moroccan, they cannot be Iraqis, because they are a different nation. And for that matter, the Jews who lived in Palestine cannot be Palestinians. And therefore, they have a moral right and material support to cede a homeland from other people to make the nation state for the Jews as a different race. For the West, in the emerging Cold War, it was important to have a Jewish state that would be the first to declare that there is a new Germany, a denazified Germany. They needed it because of the emerging Cold War. You needed West Germany to be legitimized, even before denazification of West Germany even began. The damage was so more acute because racism in the society, in European societies, remained untouched, with the consequences clear to us today, because instead of dealing with racism, you actually pushed the most important victim of European racism outside of Europe. It was much easier in those days when the intellectual scenes was contemplating what was wrong and what was right of such a project to regard it as a huge achievement of the Judeo-Christian civilization and its enemies, and an antidote to its enemies in the East, be they communists or Muslims. Had at that moment in time the West recognized the contribution of Islam to that civilization that they called the Judeo-Christian civilization, the preservation of Palestine as an Arab country connected to Islamic civilization would have been a far more just project than the idea of turning it into a European Jewish state. For Christian fundamentalists then and now, the project is an ideal twin solution for their Jewish question. The Jews are not among them, are not among their midst, because they all go to Palestine, and are part of a divine scheme that will bring back Jesus Christ, resurrect the dead, and begin a new 1,000 years of Christ's reign in the world. Even before the genocide, the Gaza Strip exposed the cynicism of the military industry and its role as another shield that was meant to prevent a discussion of a situation that is not complex and is quite straightforward, unlike the claim of the Israeli propaganda. The military industry, it seems, was not content with testing cutting-edge lethal weapons by exporting them to post-colonial areas of feuds and conflicts or ruthless police forces. The real theater where you could test the efficiency of weapons was the Gaza Strip. And not surprising, the genocide increased dramatically the Israeli military arms sales, as it did before that in 2014 and in 2009. The epicenter, however, has exposed also an alternative way forward First and foremost, it showed the gap between Palestine as a symbol of justice and liberation in the eyes of millions of people in the world and the pro-Israeli stances of the political elites and mainstream media. This gap is not limited to a disagreement between electorates or civil society, societies and their government of what should be the policy towards Israel. It is a symptom of the gap between the civil societies and the governments on most issues that have a moral dimension or a justice element in them. It relates to government's policy towards global warming, towards refugees, towards poverty, healthcare, education, and making ends meet to have reasonable life on this globe. A growing understanding that there is a connection between the fact that 72 million children in this world do not have any access to education and the dismal condition of your own education system is an important recognition of this gap between politics from above and the concern of the society at large. That there is a connection between the indifference to the Palestinians and to the homeless in one's own society. That there is a connection between supporting the state of Israel with arms and high tech and financial aid and the privatization of what should be public services and the slave markets of the multinational corporation, the gig economy of the transit drivers, the expulsion of immigrants from the United States, and the brutality of the police, and the toleration of the immiseration and carnage in Palestine. These things are connected. They are not connected in our mind. They are connected in the real world. There is a need for a new kind of politics and a new kind of politicians, less self-centered and not ones who view the electorate as a ticket to a fresh or continued political career, but as vocation, responsibility, without outraged salaries and pension deals, as if they were managing a huge multinational corporation and not representing the people of the country. This other kind of politics would not have stood idle, I believe, in the face of the most televised genocide in our times. And where would these politicians come from is a good question. And I have a hope. And I ask myself, will the students who participated in the encampments in the campuses in solidarity with Palestine, the young people who marched in their millions for Palestine, who escalated their solidarity in actions such as Palestine Action, or boarded the flotilla to Gaza, will be they one day politicians not in marginal positions in parties, but with the power to make change? We have to believe that they will be. Otherwise, not only Gazans, not only Palestinians, not only Lebanese would continue to suffer, but also the world would be unable to collaborate on challenges that cannot be faced by one state alone, be it global warming, poverty, migration, or so on. We need more than just a new kind of politics. We need to ask why the courageous revolutionary movements of Occupy Wall Street, the Arab Spring movement, did not materialize into effective political movements. The answer is twofold in my mind. One has to do with the toxic impact of the established left parties on the revolutionary scene's possibility in the left, the social democratic parties of the West, and the establishment of the Democratic Party in the United States that became ring-wing parties in order to win the center in politics and chasing out those who demanded genuine socialist agenda. Not surprising, people who also identify openly and clearly with the cause of Palestine, which gave, of course, the excuse for people to oust them from such social democratic parties as anti-Semitic or, if they were Jewish, as self-hating Jews. These parties are not the solution or an alternative to the kind of politics that poisons us today. Then there is the more authentic left that ideologically and historically always made the connection between socioeconomic justice and Palestine, and yet still has not found a way to replicate the coalition that ad hoc brings millions to demonstrate for Palestine, but cannot be replicated into a seriously political force that can be a powerful, transformative political factor or movement. This requires soul searching, even in that part of the left, about lofty secular positions, misaddressing and misunderstanding the power of identity politics in the Arab world in general and in the Levant, what we call in Arabic the Mashrek in particular, that is Palestine, Syria, Lebanon, and Jordan. Only a dialogical front of religious and secular people, people of the left, and liberals with a modicum of humanity, green or otherwise, will be powerful enough to change politics from within, and as a consequence, adopt a policy that through sanctions and pressure would save at least the lives of thousands of Palestinians in the future. For a more fundamental change, for a decolonized, for a de-Zionized Palestine, we need changes in so many places, but I will just mention few of them. And I'm talking about not pressuring Israel to stop the carnage, but changing fundamentally the reality in Palestine and making it a free country as part of a liberation and decolonization process. For that, we need an Iran that rids itself from its dismal human rights record. We need a new Arab world that navigates as it used to before the arrival of imperialism within the rich mosaic of groups that are there, some of them ethnocultural, some of them are religious on the one hand, and the need of people to live reasonable life. There are too many millions of people who are hungry and angry in the Arab world to make it an effective force of changing the reality. A world that hoped that newly founded nation states will offer economic welfare and individual freedoms. This transition from the past at the end of the Ottoman Empire was never allowed to mature and develop. But this process of transition was not allowed to mature by the arrival of imperialism and Zionism, especially when Palestine, Lebanon, and Syria were targeted by imperialism, and Palestine, of course, by Zionism. When they interfered, and they had, of course, they have done it in alliance, unfortunately, with local individuals and movement who wished to dominate and control after the Ottomans rather than sustain the fragile but durable, genuine coexistence of groups, faiths, and identities. And there's no better example than Palestine before 1948, when Muslim Christians and Jews coexisted. We're not romanticizing, we're not idealizing this coexistence, we are talking about it as a normal coexistence, when there is no existential danger to anyone. And therefore, yes, you can deal with the troubles that come in with a normal human society. But normal life, with all its problems, is something, ironically, Palestinians are craving for in the last 120 years. They want to have the normal problems of a human society. They're not even allowed to have that. With the exposure of these extensive cracks in the international system, also the cracks of the foundation of the State of Israel were exposed. The tragedy of Gaza is also a moment of opportunity because of that. History is not linear. History is cyclic. And once foundations have so much rot in them, they will collapse. But this could lead to a more misery unless we recognize what should fill the void that such inevitable disintegration would bring with it, not only in Gaza, not only in Palestine, but in many, many parts of the world. If anybody thinks that you could limit the damage and the carnage and the destruction that are being now experienced by millions of people in Palestine, in Lebanon, in South Syria, if you think that you can limit that suffering to that part of the world alone, you are wrong. A war in the Gulf impacts the standard of living in the West, maybe will increase the realization that the future of the world, its economy, its social cohesion, its ability to deal with challenges such as global warming is connected to the world's attitude towards Palestine and Israel. And this is something that goes back to the fact that the world had decided that Palestine is such an important place, that is, the Western world decided that Palestine was such an important place that it had to be the place where Europe solves its own problems. Well, if they want, and I'm sure no Palestinians would object to it, if they want to let the Palestinians to have Palestine, the Palestinians would be the first one to be happy to say to the world, it's fine for us not to be connected to your problems, to your agenda, but you never allowed us such an independence. And as a good friend of mine used to say, and with this I would end, when I asked her, what would you think Palestinians will do if we are right and one day Palestine would be liberated and free? And she said, we will close the doors for 2 years and we ask no one to come and visit us, no one to come and help us. We just want to be with ourselves for 2 years and to feel what does it mean really to be free and independent. Thank you.
2: I wonder if you could say a bit more about the significance of imperialism and particularly the importance of oil in the Middle East and the way that Western imperialism has therefore supported the Zionist cause. I'd be interested in your view on that.
0: Of course, oil plays a very important role in the, especially the American, but not only the American, not only involvement in the Middle East, but the wish to be a dominant economic and political force. However, I think that what is so unique about the Zionist project is that in order to make what for me looks almost an impossible project when it was first suggested, you needed a very powerful coalition to make it a reality, and you needed even a more powerful coalition to sustain it. And the coalition could not have been made only by people who thought that Israel is a financial asset or a factor that would ensure benefits in the field of energy, fossil energy, or petrol, and so on. You needed far more than that to make such a project a reality. You needed Christian fundamentalists who thought that Israel has to exist because they believed really that this is something that is part of a divine scheme. And do remember the politicians in the late 19th century that were willing to push Britain to occupy Palestine, and not only to occupy Palestine, to make Palestine a Jewish state, some of them were Christian fundamentalists belonging to evangelical Christians. So it was not just economic interest, there was also ideological interest. And then you have something that is not necessarily connected to petrol, the arms industry, the securitization industry, even the pharmaceutical multinational corporation are very much vested in Israel because the Israeli politicians are willing again and again to use the Israeli population as experiment for new drugs and so on. So you have to examine this international coalition, this powerful coalition, and understand that this is what really the Palestinians are facing, not just the military power of Israel, but the international coalition behind that military power. And I believe this coalition is weakening. And I believe members of this coalition, not necessarily for moral reasons, even for cynical reasons, do not regard Israel anymore as an asset, but as a liability. You can still use the petroleum of the Middle East without Israel. There are enough greedy people in the Arab world who would make sure that petrol gets to America even without normalizing relationship with Israel, certainly after the bombing of their countries by Iran in the last few months.
3: Thank you so much. You gave an excellent podcast with the Makdizi brothers. Right. You mentioned that even if Israel expands the Litani River and they take that land, that diplomacy will not be possible, that they will continue with an expansionist project. And the same with the Yellow Line. in the Gaza Strip. So I guess my question is, what is your view, I guess, on the chance for diplomacy? And if there is no chance for diplomacy in this case, what are the options for politicians in terms of sanctions, the boycott movement, if diplomacy in the regular sense won't work with an expansionist project?
0: There is no chance for diplomacy, as I said in that podcast, but also in other places. The reason is that even the more genuine participants in the diplomatic efforts in what is called the Arab-Israeli conflict or the Palestine issue still believe that their role, if they are Europeans or Americans or Canadians or whatever, that they believe their role is to mediate, that the two sides cannot come together unless they offer their mediation services. You know, I met a lot of young civil servants in about four or five foreign ministries in Europe in the last few months. And what was characteristic of these young people, they were members of a section in the foreign ministry that was called the Middle East Peace Process. So I asked them, do you understand that you are in a section of nothing and anything? And it doesn't bode well for you that your colleagues thought that this is the section you belong to. The director of the section, when always I say this, says now it's time for lunch. Because I think she or who, in some cases it's she, sometimes it's him, realize that this is true. So diplomacy depends what we mean by this. If diplomacy is used to save the Palestinians, to defend the Palestinians, yes, there is a role for diplomacy. If diplomacy continues to play the game, what is needed is mediation, then it provides, intentionally or unintentionally, immunity for Israel to continue its policies of genocide in Gaza, of ethnic cleansing in the West Bank, and intimidating the region as a whole.
4: I would like to know, what is your position or your analysis about censorship?
0: This is an interesting question because I'm not terribly sure that this censorship is working once it moved to alternative media and the cyberspace. The bottom line was that the lobby is very good in pressuring mainstream media, established media, political elites. It found it very difficult to challenge civil society. You can, yes, you can cause community centers to be shut. You can intimidate universities, you can intimidate churches and so on. But it's less effective than intimidating a politician by saying to him or her, we will support your rival if you will not support our cause. And I think in a similar way, it's too much of a fluid water to be contained. And you can, you know, on the one hand, yes, there is attempt to, of course, to use the Israeli connection to Meta, to Microsoft, and so on. And they will do all they can, of course, to make sure that they think that this would be good enough tool to somehow make the images that this alternative media brought to public attention, the information that was brought to public attention, disappear. I don't believe it will work. First of all, because the already information is there. So you can close it, but it's there. For me, it's the inevitable pathological phase Israel has arrived at. We have about 1,000 clips of Israeli soldiers from Gaza documenting some of the worst things that they did to the people of Gaza. They documented it. They decided to share it with the world. So what would the censor do? You see, I think that we have to realize this. People say it's a different Israel. I say this is the inevitable Israel, but that's a different discussion now. What is not debatable is that this is an Israel that doesn't care about international law, that is not afraid of public opinion, that is not afraid of condemnation, that still, when its own citizens say, you know, but we are being thrown out of restaurants, from taxis, we are unwelcome, they still are happy to believe the government's explanation that this is just a continuation of anti-Semitism and hatred of Jews. Not everyone buys it. Unfortunately, those Israelis who don't buy it choose to leave rather than to create an anti-Zionist movement. But this is changing as well. I mean, there is a growing willingness, I think, to challenge Zionism also from within Jewish communities, and that is very promising. Thank you.
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1: 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Joe Ritchie is our general manager and editor. I'm David Barsamian. Thank you for listening.

0: 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Who knows, this could be new jingle for WEFT.
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0: prepared us for the journey, Lord. Lead us, guide us, direct us, Lord. Speak a word that may prick the hearts of your people, Lord. Lord, we need you more now than ever. We pray strength up in here today. Last week you talked about there's no timeouts in a Christian walk. Lord, help us to realize that we can't take a break. That we have to stay on the wall and do the things that are pleasing in your eyesight. We call it on the name that changes everything. Whatever the situation is that they're dealing with, and turn it around in their favor, Lord. In the name of Jesus, Lord. We love you, Lord. And we know that all things work together for the good. We thank you, Lord. We thank you for everyone under the sound of my voice. We thank you for our young brother. We thank you, Lord, for his life, Lord. We thank you, Lord, for him coming in out the rain and tasting and seeing that you're good, Lord. We thank you, Lord, for his wife that ushered him in here. We thank you, Lord, that they were able to get up over the hump and make things right. And we will keep that in the front of our memory. In Jesus' name, amen. Yes, Lord. Yes, Lord. Yes, Lord. One thing that I've learned over the years, especially serving in Iraq and running the morgue over there, I learned that life is fragile because it can change or end in a single second. We only get a brief moment on earth, which the book of James calls a vapor.
1: Yes, sir. Come on, then.
0: Sudden changes come in the form of illnesses, accidents, or even time can alter everything instantly. We get so caught up in the cares of the world through daily routines, thinking everything is cool and tomorrow is going to look like today. I even thought that I was going to baptize a young man that I counseled last Sunday today. And the truth of the matter is, he's no longer with us. This thing called life on earth is fragile. And it ought to make us love our people more and not just in word, but in deed. Fragility should teach us to notice the small good things right now. This morning at 5:30 in the morning, I wish my daughter Angela, who's an attorney, I wished her a happy birthday. And the Holy Ghost brought back to my remembrance that 5 days before she was born, I was dispatched to Saudi Arabia for Desert Storm. And so I wasn't able to see her till she was almost 4 months old. And at the age of 10, we decided she was going to be a lawyer. Right? And so everything that we planned has came to fruition. But I let her know today, more than you being an attorney, more than you being a great mother, a great wife, a great daughter, a great sister, more than any of that, my prayer is for you to know God in the power of his resurrection. and the fellowship of his suffering. All that other stuff don't mean a hill of beans if you don't know him.
2: Ah.
0: And so I would like to ask the question today, do you really know him?
2: Ah.
0: I was talking to a preacher yesterday at the concert, and I said, man, that was real humble of you. All them preachers in your church, your big church, they having a funeral at your church, and they got you sitting way in the back, all the dignitaries up front. Now, this is your church, and they had you way in the back. I said, I appreciate you being humble. And he said to me, the Sadducees and the Pharisees didn't even know Jesus. I said, what you mean? He said, Judas had to tell him. They said, which one is it? Judas said, it's the one that I kiss. And so they was wanting to kill this man that they didn't even know. All this energy in the plotting this guy, and they didn't even know him.
2: Ah.
0: And so I want to make sure that everyone under the sound of my voice really know who Jesus is. We're going to hang out in Philippians today with Paul, the 3rd chapter, the 7th through the 14th verse. And we going to go back and forth from the King James to the Message Bible. We're going to start at verse 7, and I'm going to start my timer. Even though I'm late, I'm still going to start it. Thank you, Holy Spirit. Philippians, 3rd chapter, 7th verse. What does it say?
3: But what things were gained to me?
0: Paul said, what things were gained for me? The things that I came up. I came up with a whole lot of things, right? I wrote half of the New Testament, and so I was an orator. I was one of the wisest men. I could put the words any kind of way. I spoke. You bought they collar, I dimp they holly, chili, charlie, ebony north. That's Arabic. Yobaseo, yobaseo, yobaseo, iliwa, tona, orcha, collar, chogi, tax, anisha, hapsida. That's Korean. Adonde bas, boala baño. That's Spanish. Speckini dois. That's German. Palibufan say, Paul spoke some language. But he said it with his own word, but what things were gained to me? The very things that I came up with. I know you got a good job. I know you got a good car. I know you got a good house. I know you got some fine rags you can put on and go and ride up to Chicago and get some jerky. I know you got all that. He said, but what things were gained to me? Read.
3: Those that counted loss for Christ.
0: I traded them all in for Christ.
2: Ah.

0: It's all foolishness. None of that matters. The man was sitting right here last week. None of that matters no more. And we stand up all night worrying and complaining about this ain't right. Pray for me. They changed the radio station to jazz at my job. Pray for me. They done hid my lust. They playing with me. They got me twisted. We're majoring on minors. Paul said it doesn't matter. I trade it all in to know Christ. Read.
1: For whom I have suffered the loss of all things.
0: Mm-hmm.
1: And do count them but dung.
0: I ain't going to tell you what dung is, but Google it. If you got a dog or a cat, you cleaning up some dung at some point. He said, I count it as dung. If you still don't know what it is, dung kind of stink. Let's go to the message real quick. Let's go to the message so we can talk to him. Start with 7.
1: The very credentials that we're waving around.
0: You better not call her Evelyn. If you're the wrong person, you can't call her. That's doctor.
2: That's right.
0: Right. The very credentials that we're waving around, huh?
3: Oh, help us, Lord.
0: And saying something special, huh?
1: I'm tearing up and throwing out with the trash.
0: Man, he said he tearing his PhD, his law degree. His bastard, he said, I'm tearing all that for what?
1: Jesus. Along with everything else,
0: I'm tearing that up with everything else. What?
1: I used to take credit of it.
0: Hey, don't get it twisted. Ain't nothing wrong with having a law degree. Just don't let the law degree have you.
3: Ah.
0: Ain't nothing wrong with having a nice car. Just don't let the nice car have you. Brother, pray. We fasted and prayed for a brother to get a car for 6 months in Texas. And he got the car. The first Sunday he got the car, he didn't come to church. Rolled down the street, hit his Negro ears at the car wash. Ain't nothing wrong with having things. He said, above all things, I would that you prosper and be in health, even as your soul prosper. Don't let the things have you. Paul said he counted the things done. Read.
1: And why?
0: Mm-hmm.
1: Because of Christ.
0: I count it dumb because of Christ. These things don't really matter to me. What matters to me is I want to know Christ. Read.
1: Yes, all the things I once thought were so important.
0: We can get caught up. We can get caught up trying to keep up with the Joneses and try to match. Y'all know what match is. Don't play with me.
1: Amen.
0: Y'all know what match is. Right? We trying to match, and I ain't talking about no blood. I'm talking about matching credentials. We matching credentials like they match blunts. I'm trying to see if he got this, I want to get that. He got this, I want to get that. I'm reminded of the time I was on my way to Eastern. I got a phone call. And the phone call said, hey, man, dude copying everything you doing. He sound like you. He done got you so far down, pat. He sound like you. You saying your words. And I got angry. And the Lord said to me, hold up, family. Is you going to be a leader or you going to get mad because people copy you? You can't do both. You can't get mad. You call yourself a leader. And you get mad because people copying you. Paul called it all dung. Right? It's not your ability. Catch this. Because this ain't nowhere on my paper. You better catch it. It's not your ability. It's your availability. It ain't how good you is, it's how God you is. Because good is just too many O's. God will put super on your natural.

0: and they won't even catch this. You won't even understand how it happened. Yeah. You'll look up and you'll have this and you'll have that, and God will be enlarging your territory like he did Jabez. For you know it, you'll be painting the chancellor's building on campus. If you let God do it. Paul said, I counted dumb. I wasn't on a crumb. I was hustling backwards. I was driving a Cadillac with a Chevrolet money. I was going to an airport with a bus ticket. I counted dumb. Until I knew him. You know, a lot of young deaths been going on. At least in the last 3 months, one of them was my little cousin, 20, 21, 22, 15, young. And every time I see one of those deaths, I cry twice. I cry tears of sorrow for the one that left. And I cry tears of joy for my 8-year-old. One of my guys lost his daughter, and I was grieving. And at the same time I was grieving, I was rejoicing. Because he let mine stay. What? Why did he let mine stay and take them? When you know God, that simple stuff don't matter. Your blood pressure don't go up because you ain't worried about that foolishness. Paul called it all dumb. I'm telling you, do you really know him? Do you really know him? My baby girl, she got a big old ranch with cows and chickens and all kind of animals. They got 10 acres of land, trees they got chopped down, can make hundreds of dollars off of selling the wood, and she's working for home, making good money. But I told her, I want you to know God. I want you to have a real intense fellowship with God. Because when you're on that deathbed, ain't none of that going to matter. Ah. My father-in-law, property everywhere, just set up. Had everything a man could dream of. Kids educated. Everything a man could dream of. And when he was flat on his back, none of that mattered. Didn't matter. When you leave here, you leave it here by yourself. I don't care who's sitting next to you calling you boo. And you know what the sad thing is? The sad thing is life goes on. I wanted to lay in the bed and cry for my buddy that left here last week. I didn't even want to move. But my phone calendar jumped up and said, you got to be at a better high school at 7:55, ready to teach. You signed up for it. Life goes on. You still got to live. You better know him. You better know him. And I mean know him, know him. They tried to kill him and didn't know him. Judas had to say, it's the one that I'm kissed. I ain't say no of him. We know of Jordan. We know of LeBron. We know of MLK. We know of them. But you better know Jesus.
1: Yes, sir.
2: Come on in. Come on in.
0: You better know him.
2: Yes, sir. Yes, sir.
0: You got two things to worry about. Whether you sick or you well. If you well, you ain't got nothing to worry about. If you're sick, you got two things to worry about. Whether you're gonna get well or you're gonna die. If you get well, you ain't got nothing to worry about. If you die, you ain't got nothing. If you die, you got two things to worry about. Whether you're going to heaven or hell. If you're going to heaven, you ain't got nothing to worry about. If you're going to hell, you got two things to worry about. Crispy or extra crispy. You better know him. Read! Compared to the high privilege of knowing Christ. You know him? Yeah, that's my homie. You know him? That's my homie. How you know him? That's my homie. I went to a funeral. My 17-year-old kid. This week, a couple of days ago, I think it was Wednesday, Tuesday. I went to a funeral, and so I was looking for the parents, and I saw the father of the 17-year-old, and we showed some love, and I didn't see the mom, and I asked him, he said, well, the mom is, she's somewhere, wherever. I went and sat down. So when the mom came in, I kind of let up. She didn't see me. So when she sat down, her husband, now it's 500 people in there, her husband, pointed and tapped and said, there's her. And I was just going to chill, but she stood up. So when she stood up and smiled, I went over there and we embraced for 30 seconds. You know, invested a lot of time with her kids, right? Don't nobody there know that. But after the funeral, this lady ran up to me and said, how you know them so good? Right? That's how you got to know God. Because when you know God and the power of his resurrection and fellowshipping, it's going to show. And they ain't going to say how you know him so good. They're going to say it's something about you. They said, Peter, you know him. Peter cussed him. I don't know him. They said, yes, you do. You walk like him. You talk like him. You know him.
2: Yes, sir.
0: I'm saying you need to know him. You need to know him. If you know him, a lot of stuff won't matter. A lot of stuff won't rattle you. A lot of stuff won't shake you if you know him. Read.
3: Prepare to the high privilege of knowing Christ Jesus as my master. Mm-hmm.
0: Knowing him firsthand. That's a personal relationship. You know him firsthand. Continue. Everything that I thought I had going on for me, it really don't matter. It really doesn't matter. And so the relationship that you have with God is going to cover all the foolishness, right? It won't matter. You won't even care. You won't even care who's talking about you. You won't even care who like you. You graduate from that foolishness because you know him. When you know you got $100,000 in the bank, you move different. Nobody getting none of that low budget mustard. Let me get that gray poupon. Because you know you got that bread. You move different. You move different. When I'm in the school, I'm going to be professional, but I ain't going to lick and laugh. Because I know the Uncle Sam going to take care of me. If I can make it to the first, I'm good. So I ain't got to do all this crazy mess and bow down to y'all like that. Now, I'm going to do my job and I'm going to be professional because y'all paying me. But I ain't finna do nothing foolish. I ain't finna be knee down, body bound over no man. Now, I get out there for Jesus, but not for no man. Because I know that Uncle Sam has been consistent since 2006. so I don't have to tolerate that foolishness. 1983, when I had CeCe, I had to do whatever them people tell me to do. Because that child support was waving at me. But when you know him, you move different. When you know you got it going on, ain't no, you don't have to listen to Pookie and Ray Ray tell you you got it going on. You know you got it going on.
2: Come on, come on then. Come on then.
0: Victoria, I tell her every day how awesome she is and how wonderful she is. And when she got up to Sunday school in Danville and the teacher said, I got two students who gonna speak, I already knew she was gonna be one of them. Cause I know her. The young lady at the funeral said, that's your son? I said, yeah. She said, he knows he looks good. You better believe it. You better believe he knows it. Because I'm putting it in. I'm building something.
2: Yes, sir. Yes, sir.
0: So they'll know when I'm gone, they'll know.
2: Yes,
0: sir. Who they are, and more important, whose they are.
2: Come on in, preacher.
4: Come on.
0: It ain't what you leave for them, it's what you leave in them.
2: Come on in. Come on in. Make it plain.
0: Paul said, you better know me. Anything else, the commercial says uncivilized. Young man, God got a work for you. I'm going to get with you offline, but God got a work for you. He got a work for you. He's invested in you. And he wants his return. When folks invest in you, they looking for a return. I must work the work of him who sent me while it's day. Because when night come, ain't nobody moving. Read.
3: I've dumped it all in the trash.
0: Back up a little bit, please.
3: Everything I once thought I had going for me is insignificant.
0: Mm-hmm.
3: Dog dumb.
0: Mm-hmm.
3: Trash.
0: I put it in the trash. I put it, the things that you're worshiping, Paul put in the trash. The things that's keeping you up at night, the things that got you worried, the things that got your health all jacked up, Paul put in the trash. Read. Listen, you got to choose who you gonna serve. He had to dump out the trash because God wasn't fooling with no trash. Black folks, you crazy if you think God gonna have watermelon seeds all on the pearly gates in heaven. It ain't going on, not on his watch. Paul said, I dumped it in the trash. Because it was insignificant. It was messing up my frequency with God. And we're praising this stuff. Paul said he put it in the trash. Read quickly.
3: I didn't want some petty, inferior brand of righteousness.
0: Let me tell you something for all you holy rollers that think you perfect and don't do nothing wrong. On your best day, when you think you've done it all right, the Bible calls it filthy rags. And in the Greek, we got kids in here, so I ain't gonna tell you what it is in the Greek. But he called it filthy rags on your best, with your self-righteous self on your best day. I'm sad that my man is gone, but I'm happy that he was up in here, up in here, up in here. And you really don't know, Tish, what you did. You really don't know. God gonna reveal it to you. Jesus. See, we think raising folks from the raising folks from the dead is in the biblical days, back when Lazarus. Anytime you see somebody in the darkness and you bring them from life, you raise them from the dead. I don't want that. Give me Jesus. I don't want that. Give me Jesus. I don't want it. Give me Jesus. I don't want it. 7 years is a short time. James calls it a vapor. I don't want that. Give me Jesus. Give me eternity. Give me forever, forever, and ever, and ever, and ever. Let me get that. Read.
3: That comes from keeping a list of rules. When I could get the robust kind, that comes from trusting Christ.
0: I'll never forget, I almost had his name on my tongue. Now this, my mind, when she read that, just went back to 1987. And his name started with a W, but I can't remember his name. But he was in the army, and he was getting put out for drugs. And I had to out process him, and I said, "Was you snorting?" He said, "Oh, no." He said, "Snorting is playing with him." He called it mainline. He said, "I put it right there where I can get the best bang for my buck." Now read that again.
3: I didn't want some petty, inferior brand of righteousness that comes from keeping a list of rules.
0: I ain't even want a Mac ball. I don't want greed.
3: When I can get the robust.
0: Man, why? He said, "Why should I snort when I can get the real deal straight to my veins? I want Jesus right in my veins. I won't have to talk to no Pope. I don't even have to go through my pastor. I want direct deposit. I want the main line. Jesus on the main line. That's where I
4: want
0: to be."
4: Tell him what you want.
0: My pastor might have his own issue he's praying about. I need to be able to get to Jesus for myself. Do you know him? Or do you just know of him? Read.
3: God's righteousness. I gave up all that inferior stuff so I could know Christ personally, experience his resurrection power, be a partner in his suffering, and go all the way with him to death itself.
0: Experience his resurrection power. Experience his resurrection power. Experience his resurrection power. Folks come to me, say, "Y'all, how your daughter doing?" I said, "She's doing excellent." They say, I'm talking about hundreds of folks. They said, "We prayed for her." I said, "I know. I saw it. I experienced God's resurrection power with my daughter." One preacher, she came in there, "How praise the Lord, God." She came in the hospital in St. Louis, came all the way to St. Louis. "Praise the Lord, good friend of mine." Yeah, man, when she saw Victoria, she got angry. All them smiles left. All that looks, she got angry. I experienced God's resurrection power. One day, the prayers for the Burness, prayers, that was his resurrection power. They said she could go home. I was so excited. I was going to Walmart and buying them some, I bought Bam Bam a military camouflage because he was a soldier the whole time. So I picked him out a military style, and then I picked her out something, right? But I had just experienced the power of his resurrection. And then I got $1,000 prank put on me. And the same people that was praying for me was talking about me. And I experienced the fellowship of his suffering. I experienced the resurrection power and the fellowship of his suffering. All in 1 week. Anything sound familiar? They just telling Jesus, hail to the king. Hail to the king. And the next week they were saying, crucify him. Palm Sunday, they was raising the palms. And the next week, they was yelling, crucify. You got to know him in both. You got to know him in both. If you don't know him in both, you're going to get shook. You got to know who he is. You got to know that our Romans 8:28 says, all things work together for the good. The fellowship of his suffering humbled me and allowed me to have, even in my class Wednesday, the Lord said, patience. They're only in the third grade. Patience. No military. Patience. So the fellowship of his suffering was just as good as the resurrection power, because it's going to help me navigate in leadership when dealing with his people, so that I won't end up like Moses, who smoked the rock instead of speaking to the rock. And he saw all that hard work. He saw the promised land, but he didn't step foot on it. Romans 8:28. Everything is working for your good. I don't know how this is going to come out good, but God knows. You gave him an opportunity. You helped God provide an opportunity for him to see you. You don't know what God got for you. You don't know why you're doing the things that you're doing. But if God say do it, do it. Yes, sir. Yes, sir. Because it could have ended a whole different way. But God. Baby Joy say, because of God. Read. Read it again.
3: If there was any way to get in on the resurrection,
0: ain't gonna be no side door in heaven. Hey, Peter, hook me up. I ain't gonna be able to do it. You gotta go through Jesus.
3: Amen.
0: If there was what?
3: If there was any way to get in on the resurrection from the dead,
0: uh-huh.
3: I wanted to do it.
0: It's a humbling experience. Is that it? Is that it?
3: No. I'm not saying that I have this all together.
0: Uh-huh.
3: That I have it made.
0: Rewind. I'm not saying that I got it all together. Because on your best day, Sister Sanctified, your best day is like filthy rags. That's for Sister Sanctified. Now, Deacon Delicious, same flavor. Read.
3: I'm not saying that I have it all together. That I have it made. But I'm well on my way.
0: But I'm well. It's a process. We talked about this. I said, bro, it's a process. I'm giving you 2 years, and I expect you to be on this deacon board. You got 2 years. I'm giving you the answers to the test, and you ain't got to take the test for 2 years. Read.
3: I'm well on my way.
0: Reggie, Paul was called to be apostle in Romans. Paul was called to be apostle in 1 Corinthians. In 2 Corinthians, he said, Paul the apostle. In Romans, in 1 Corinthians, Paul was on his way. But in 2 Corinthians, he said, how you like me now? You well on your way? Read that.
3: But I am well on my way. Mm-hmm. Reaching out for Christ.
0: Uh-huh.
3: Who has so wondrously reached out for me.
0: Come on, man. Come on. How many times a card came through for you?
3: Amen.
0: How many times have God came through? Why you don't look like why you what you've been through? Why don't you look like what you've been through? If y'all don't say amen, I'm going to hand this mic to Angie Sheldon. Let her finish. You better say, why don't I look like what I've been through? Y'all don't want her up here. Be here at 2:30. You better say amen. I know that made him say amen. Read. Don't get me wrong. Hey, listen. Hey, don't get it twisted. Paul said, don't get it twisted. Read.
3: By no means do I count myself an expert in all of this.
0: Uh-huh.
3: But I've got my eye on the goal.
0: I got my eye on the goal. I got my eye on the goal. The goal is to know Jesus. For real, for real. That's the goal, to know Jesus. For real, for real. If you know Jesus, young lady, everything else will take care of itself. The goal is to know Jesus. Officer, don't take me to jail. Take me to the King. Read.
3: But I've got my eye on the goal where God is beckoning us onward.
0: Listen, you know why you can't sleep at night? Because God is beckoning you. He's talking to you. He's talking to you. He's saying, Sandy, don't get content with these two places because Rantoul is next. I don't know. I don't want you to get comfortable. You got to keep going because I got a place for you in Rantoul. So I got you up at night thinking about this because I'm beckoning you. So your ladder will be graded because the heart you have, you want to be a blessing to people. And so because you want to be a blessing to people, we're going to put more people under your leadership. He's beckoning you. That's why you can't sleep. He's beckoning you. Let me holler at you. I got a cheat code for you. I'm going to tell you how to navigate through this. I'm going to tell you how to navigate through that. I'm going to tell you how to go this way. I'm going to tell you what to do with your son. I'm going to tell you what to do with your daughter to help push them in their death. You can't do that because they're watching. Now I'm beckoning you. I'm letting you know. Don't do it. Don't do it. DDD. Don't do that, dummy. Because they're watching you. And you don't want to have to go through that later on because they got a photographic memory. These kids off the chain. They don't forget nothing. And they watching everything. Everything they watching. Read!
3: I'm off and running, and I'm not turning back.
0: Lord, I'm running, trying to make 100. 99 and a half won't do. See, if you're running after the Lord, you're going to run past the haters. You won't even notice the haters because you're running after God. And the haters won't have, they won't be able to do mustard. They're going to have to do ketchup because you're going to be running. And so when you lock in to knowing Jesus, the scales fall. No, y'all young, y'all don't know nothing about it. I can see clearly now the rain is gone. That's the 70s. Gonna be a bright summer day. The scales fall off. And you see things that you didn't see before. You see them clear. You see right through the haters. You see right through the people who praying for your downfall.
4: Ah!
0: Do you know him? Do you really know him? Do you really know him? White guy was in Skid Row with me when we was praying and passing. He said, you weren't afraid to lay hands on that lady that had the crack pipe? She's smoking crack. One lady smoking crack. They remind me yesterday I was talking to my brother, my bishop. I forgot about the lady who had a syringe in one hand and a crack pipe in the other. And we just went right and laid hands on her. No fear. You gotta know him. If you know him, the big tall 6'6" guy said, you changed my life. The whole church was Trump supporters. You changed my life. I never even imagined I would do anything like that. What's, why am I telling you this? Because when you know him, people going to see that you know him. And they going to want some of that love.
2: Yes, sir.
0: Big 6'6 Trump supporter. By God, you changed my life. I'm so glad I met you. He recognized that I knew him. In the power of his resurrection and the fellowship of his suffering. It's 2026. Man, they yanking guys out the car, police yanking guys out the car by their dread. Anything goes. And if you don't know him, what's the chance of your kids knowing? You can't teach what you don't know. I ain't gonna say they can't know him, because Romans 8:28 say all things work together. And some people say, I'm gonna be the opposite of my parents. And so they're gonna figure it out. But you can teach what you know. Catch this. This is chapter, I think this is chapter 3 in my book. You can teach what you know, but you reproduce who you are. You can teach them what you know. Don't smoke no weed. Don't do that. Don't do that. Don't do that. And then you go in the room and smoke weed and think they're going to see you. Right. You thinking you and Slick Wooly doing y'all thing and don't even realize the kids under the bed. They don't miss a beat. You can teach what you know, but you're going to reproduce who you are. And children born looking like their parents, but they die looking like their decisions. It's imperative for you to know him. Because if you really know him, some folks around you gonna get to know him. Y'all know Bishop Johnson, my boy Bishop, my army guy. Y'all know him. He way in El Paso, Texas. But a lot of y'all know him because y'all saw him with me. Get to know him. If you don't know him, get to know him. Because it's 2026. And it ain't getting no better. No better. I feel sorry for these kids. What kids? The kids who their mama fight on Facebook every weekend. Oh my God. The kid, the poor kids. Oh my God. We got to pray for the kids. Because their moms is lost. They suffering with no buffer. They don't know him. Can you imagine how the kids gonna be? Phew. So we gotta be the salt of the earth. Kids might run into us, and we can introduce them to them. And then the kid can help the mama know him. Romans 8:28. We all things work together. Read quickly. That's it. Okay, go to King James Version 9. No, I'm sorry. King James Version 13, and I'm gonna close with this.
3: Brethren,
0: uh-huh.
3: I count not myself to have apprehended.
0: Uh-huh. I ain't got a hold on him like I want to, right? I ain't saying I got it. I got him all locked in because it's a process. And guess what I realized? Man, when I study the Bible, I get so excited. I can read one scripture and get about 15 sermons, right? And so the devil, listen, quit spending all that money on sleeping pills. You can't sleep read Obadiah. You'll be sleeping 5 minutes, right? But the point I want to make, Mother Kelly, is the more I study, the more I realize I don't know. Like, where'd that come from? I done preached, come up here the 5 times, and if you play them all, they all different. And every time, God give me something else. Right? The more we study, you got to study. Back in the day, old pimps used to say, don't study me. Negro, you won't graduate. Right? That's what they used to say. But I'm saying the more I study the word of God, the more I realize I don't know.
4: Yes, sir.
0: And so Paul here, I like that 13. Read, start over. I'm not going to interrupt you. Brethren,
3: I count not myself to have apprehended.
0: I ain't got it all together.
3: But this one thing I do.
0: But listen, I know you ain't got it all together. I ain't got it all together. But this one thing. Somebody say one thing. This one thing,
3: forgetting those things which are behind.
0: Don't sweat the small stuff, right? Your front mirror is way bigger than your rearview mirror. Get out the past. Get out in poor decisions. Just because I walk in a garage don't make me a car. You hear me? And it's going to be some things that you are not proud of. It's just part of the game, right? It's just part of it. Some things going to humble you. You're not going to be proud of. But God's going to use it for you. He's going to get glory out of the situation. He's going to get glory out of the situation. Forgetting those things that are behind me. Forget it. Drop it. Leave it alone. Don't worry about that employee that threw you off your square. You got more buildings to build. You got more employees to employ. You ain't got time to worry about that one or that two people that didn't work out. Leave them behind. My army friend used to call them the peanut gallery. Don't entertain the peanut gallery. You entertaining people that don't like you, and you wonder why they don't like you, and they don't like themselves. Good morning, what's so good about it? Get away from them. Find some people who you can help pushing. Y'all can have a contest pushing each other. I know I'm crazy because don't nobody in here, 1, 2, 3. Who know Push Call Lulu? Don't know. Oh my God, Lord, you something else. That mom real wrong. Push Kalulu. Push Kalulu gonna push you into your destiny. Hang with Push Kalulu. Read. I'm through. Push Kalulu, Lord, you something else. Read.
3: Forgetting those things
0: that are behind you,
3: And reaching forth unto those things.
0: Listen here, reach for it. Reach for it. Let me tell you about kids. Lil Hub was about, I don't know, he was between 9 and 12. And we was at church in El Paso, our church that went, and it was a fairly large church, maybe 1,000 to 1,200 people. And the pastor said, my time's up. The pastor said, take back what the enemy stole from you. And everybody, reach up and take back. And Lil Hub said, Daddy, why are we reaching to heaven for what the devil stole from us? Right? So you gotta reach for it. All you got to do is read. Paul said, I'm forgetting those things right behind me and I'm reaching.
4: Yes.
0: Deacon woke up and said yes. We're reaching. Reach for those things that are keeping you up at night. Reach for those things that you know God anointed you to fix. Reach for. Because there's going to be some situations where you just going to have to lean and depend on God, because it ain't going to never make sense in the flesh. But man, God is about winning souls. And God is a wise God. He knows way more than us. And the fact that that man put himself in a position to win and see Christ. I have to be careful when I say this. Because I don't want to throw nobody else out. I'm only talking about me. There's no way I can die right now. No way that the devil can kill me. Because I ain't built no school. We ain't got our own gymnasium. And this is things that God has assigned me to do before I leave here. So I can't die. I cannot die at this time. I got work to do. Now what I have to do is continue to reach. can't just sit like this and say, oh, I ain't going nowhere, I ain't going to do nothing. Lord, please don't let me die in Iraq. He said, ain't nothing going to die in you. I got work for you to do in Iran too. That's why it's important for you to know him. That's why it's so important for you to know him. In the power of his resurrection and the fellowship of his. You got to know him. Because she don't know my purpose. He don't know my purpose. They stewards. If it was up to her, I never would have seen a day in the army. She said, over my dead body, you go in the army. You went to law school, and I went to the army. And first time I came out, yeah, he in the army, he doing good. No, Negro, you said you didn't want me to go. Where's your uniform? And I'm joking, but I'm so serious. Listen to me. Your parents want the best for you. She wanted the best for me. But she didn't see me out here hustling, selling weed. She didn't see nothing. I made sure she didn't see that. And the guy that pulled up to the my driveway and bumped his horn, I went out there and choked the lights out of him. Because everybody know, don't go to his house. Amen. You don't want to go to his house. And he found out real quick. But she wanted the best for me, but she didn't know what it was. But God knew. And he put super on my natural. And so I'm saying to you as I take my seat, whatever you do, reach for the knowledge and the wisdom of God and know him. Because when you know him, you're going to change everything and everybody around you, including some little hard-headed third graders that don't listen. Pray my strength in the Lord. Amen.

0: Yes, the slow fade, and I will fade myself up entirely. This is WEFT, Champaign-Urbana, listener-sponsored, volunteer-operated radio. My name's Paul Muth. I'm in with Window on the World. Hope you're enjoying this mild weather. I guess the heat dome is already building. Actually, was 87 feels like out there, but humidity's not raised yet. That's enough of a weather report for this show, Window on the World, where we try to open it up. I was going to play some sort of navel-gazing, some economic stuff, but at the last minute, I found a fresh interview with Trita Parsi on Iran that I thought I should go with, and hopefully there weren't any ads before the 13 minutes long interview with Jeet here of a Nation podcast called In the Time of Monsters. Great title. I was going to play something thinking this was Labor Day weekend, but it shows you how off bait I am. It's been a tough week. Let's see. That's distracting. Let's put that away. And, Background Briefing has some interviews with some two women economists, one of them about cryptocurrency. I think I will try to get that first one on. I didn't know that five senators, basically Republicans, are all in office mainly behest to the donors from the crypto class. And this funny money is funding a lot of the campaign. I guess there was a bit of an expose in the New York Times. Some of it's so blatant, even the Times has to fit it in, all the news that fits, etc. So, opinions you hear are those of the speakers. I would think I'd be inclined to meander a little bit. Let's do an underwriting announcement, yeah. And then we'll do a short Momia Abu Jamal commentary about the woman that played Lieutenant Uhuru on Star Trek. She wanted to go and be a dancer, but it's an interesting story. She's from the South Chicagoland region, originally Michelle Nichols. But let's get to Cinema Gallery, small business in downtown Urbana. First off.
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2: A sideline about the late, great Michelle Nichols, who played the original, the first, and the fantastic Lieutenant Uhura of the Starship Enterprise of the original Star Trek. I saw her being interviewed once, and she remarked that she wanted to leave the show and try out what really moved her, which is her dancing. So she wanted to leave, and guess who I think communicated to her? Now, I don't know the vehicle of communication, of course. Could have been a phone call, letter, but it sounded as if he came and talked to her personally. That's at least the feeling that I got when I heard her describe it. And guess who said, you can't quit? It was the Reverend Dr. Martin Luther King Jr. And he said, you don't know the impact you're having on little black girls all across this country who only see you playing in this spectacular role. And I heard that you wanted to quit. And I wanted to put my 2 cents into that and just urge you to stay. And she said that's what convinced her to stay in the series. With love, not fear, this is Mumia Abu Jamal.
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0: Okay, I didn't do a very complete storyboard on the show today. I intend to put on a drop site news article read by your friendly AI, by Murtaza Hussein, on some investigative journalism they've done on how much military defense, quote-unquote, spending is being done in U.S. universities funded by Israel directly, Elbit, which is notorious in the U.K., but they have ties here as well. U of I is not mentioned, if I recall, though I've seen sort of an expose from local group about connections. I wouldn't be surprised. Some of it goes through Technion University through Microsoft, if I've heard correctly. But anyway, more to be done there, I guess. Let's indeed get to the piece that I did just mention. I was going to get to first, which is The Nation magazine. I have sort of Bill Fletcher Jr. on deck, too. He's got some nice stuff about Trump. But I probably won't get to that. Let's see. Ian Masters is a real fantastic Trump hater, a guy from the UK, transplanted to South California. He works with KPFK, though his program background briefing is on twice on the Berkeley station, so I assume it's probably twice on KPFK, too. I have some misgivings about him. Doesn't see Trump as a symptom of the problem so much as the problem itself, whereas I see Trump as a symptom, and the problem is deeper than he, just he. So, yeah. And I've been watching and listening too much Bloomberg TV, trying to track some of this stuff. It went without notice, and maybe it's one of the reasons why this Sharpie renaming of Lake Ontario into Lake America, which, by the way, is now showing up on your Google Maps. If you don't believe me, check it out. They've bought it. Also, the Gulf of Mexico is now the Gulf of America on Google Maps. So, but that's the tech bros' response to Trump's executive Sharpie order. It might be a way of distracting people from the fact that their economic D-Day was kind of a nothing burger. Bessent announced that a Egyptian bank, the second largest in Egypt, would no longer be allowed to transact in dollars out of their UAE branch, which they may do more transacting in the renminbi. The Chinese have a remittance transaction completion system that they have because they've been locked out of the SWIFT system, which is the one that's dollar-based. So it may be not much at all for this Egyptian bank in the UAE. But that was the big, big announcement that was supposedly going to be the opening salvo in the economic D-Day. So I think he might have needed a distraction, and it certainly is distracting. All right, let's get to Jeet here. That's J-E-E-T-H-E-E-R. He works with The Nation magazine. He's Indonesian Dutch extraction, I think, is where he comes from. Not that you need to know, but he's got Trita Parsi, who's quite acute. I recommend his Substack, where he collects a lot of this material that he... A lot of good interviews, it seems to me. Opinions, again, those of the speaker.
4: The old world is dying. The new world struggles to be born. Now is the time of monsters. With those words from Gramsci, I welcome you to the Time of Monsters podcast. I'm Jeet here of The Nation magazine.

0: for itself. But to talk about all that, I'm very happy to have on, once again, frequent guest of the program, Trita Parsi, who is a co-founder and vice president at the Quincy Institute, and also has a Substack where you can read his analysis, which I would highly recommend as among the sort of most informed analysis, not only because of his wide historical knowledge, but because of his contacts with diplomats, both in Washington and in the Middle East itself. So first of all, welcome to the program.
1: Thank you so much for having me.
0: So let's just get started, because I did a spoiler alert by expressing some skepticism about the sanctions. But what are these new sanctions, and what are the prospects that they can actually achieve the goals that they hope to achieve?
1: Well, in general, I have to say there's no reason to be particularly convinced that sanctions will achieve these type of objectives for a variety of reasons. The first one in this specific case is, what are the objectives? What objectives did Besant list as the objectives that he wanted to achieve with Iran? What are the conditions that the Iranians would have to agree to in order for the sanctions to be lifted? None were listed, not in his FD op-ed, none in his press conference. So it does not actually seem to be a policy that is designed to shift the conduct of the Iranian government. I think Tehran will be concluding that the absence of objectives with the policy means that the actual objective is regime change. Mm-hmm. And if regime change is the policy, then I cannot think of a single case in which sanctions brought about regime change. Oftentimes people would look to South Africa mm-hmm. as one such example. And there's some interesting realities with South Africa that I think makes it both unique but also not entirely convincing that the sanctions were as big of a role as the literature or the narrative, dominant narrative, seems to suggest. But still, that would be only one case. Mm-hmm. In almost all of the other cases, sanctions paved the way for military action before you saw any type of a regime change. Look at Syria. It's not sanctions that brought it down. It's that the Turks used this Al-Qaeda affiliate to fight the Assad government. In Venezuela, there was a military operation as well. It ended up not being a particularly long one, but nevertheless, it was a military operation. It wasn't the sanctions. And now we are hearing rumors that Rubio may want to invade Cuba. So after 70 plus years of sanctions, it nevertheless culminates in some form of a military action. Now, as you pointed out, in this specific situation, we're talking about having tried military action and then gone back to sanctions. Whereas the usual process is the opposite, that sanctions are pursued, they don't work, they do weaken the country, but they don't work, and then it escalates into military action. But overall, I would say I have a very hard time seeing this being successful because the objectives are not listed. And as a result, the assumption is that it's regime change. We have no examples, convincing examples of that working. Moreover, in order for this to just bite a lot, I'm not saying that it won't bite, but to bite a lot, the U.S. would have to go after not Iran's trade with Iraq or Afghanistan. It would have to go after Iran's exports to China, such as taking some of the Iranian ships that are going to China on the high seas. And during the Biden administration, this was done on a few occasions. It was also done under the Trump administration before. But now you have a very different context because A, there already is a war. B, the Iranians have already shown their willingness to retaliate in kind, which they didn't before. And C, you have a new leadership in Iran, thanks to the U.S. and Israeli assassination campaign, that is much more risk willing mm-hmm. than the previous one. So if the U.S. actually does this, then it will lead to Iranian counter-escalation in the region in a manner that the U.S. doesn't want, because the U.S. itself just opted for a ceasefire without any agreement after 13 days of fighting in the second round. Secondly, it means that you're picking a major fight with the Chinese.
0: Yes.
1: And mindful of the fact that it is the Chinese that are the main reason as to why oil prices did not go above 150 or 200, mm-hmm. because they slashed about 5 million barrels a day of demand. And this helped keep oil prices down. And they did so not to help the U.S. or to hurt the Iranians, but because China diligently pursues its own interest. And its own interest is to make sure that there isn't any major global economic recession.

0: because that would ultimately infect China as well. So it's played a major stabilizing role, one that ended up helping the U.S. more and hurting Iran more. But nevertheless, so under those circumstances, if you go after the Chinese and the Chinese decide to start retaliating against you, you're really screwing yourself over. So I have a hard time seeing that they actually would go down that route.
1: Yeah, no, it doesn't seem like from any like logical position that the sanctions could achieve the results. I mean, if we're talking about regime change, in a sense, they have achieved some form of regime change in the sense that like the current government in Iran is much more oriented towards the sort of military end of things and maybe some of the restraining forces that had previously existed, the more sort of cautious older leadership is gone. But I mean, the other aspect, which I think one saw with the funeral for the Ayatollah, is that the actual strength of the regime in the country seems very strong. And this is like entirely predictable, that when you have like, you know, a campaign of bombing and sanctions, that tends to actually like create a rally around effect. And I would argue in this case also a nationalizing effect, a much more nationalist government. So what can we say about the nature of the Iranian regime right now? How it's maybe changed in the last few months?
0: I would say that it's still a work in progress. I don't think we have reached a stable status quo that tells us what the Islamic Republic is going to be going forward. I think it is definitely so far more risk-willing, far more rejecting of a previous strategy that was called strategic patience, in which the Iranians absorbed a lot of hits and try to play the long game without having a short game. And the reaction to that, believing that this is the reason why war ultimately came to Iran's own territory. An even deeper belief that diplomacy ultimately will not work with the U.S., but that the Iranians actually have to inflict a defeat on the U.S. and then force the U.S. to come to its terms, Iran's terms. But we don't know yet exactly what it will mean for the country internally. We've seen that some appointments certainly worry people, such as the appointment of a former head of intelligence there, Taib, to a very critical position. He is seen as someone very much responsible for the internal repression, and he's been given a senior post again. But I think it's still too early to say that the new leadership has kind of gelled and we are seeing clear indications of policy direction. I think a lot of those shufflings that were taking place about 2-3 weeks ago were more personal politics and balancing rather than indications of what the policy direction would be.
1: Okay, fair enough. And in terms of the thinking of the Iranian government, it does seem like from their timetable, the midterms might like loom large as something that they'd be concerned about. I know you've indicated you think like they might think that like the time to escalate or, you know, put the pressure on Trump might be like closer towards the election. Do you want to explain the sort of logic of their position there?
0: Yeah, I think when you take a look at what the calculation of the Iranians may be, I think it's very, very likely that they will counter-escalate, but only under specific circumstances. So first of all, if you have a situation in which the pain on the Iranian economy becomes very problematic for them, then, and the status quo ends up becoming much more painful for Iran than it is for the U.S., then yes, under those circumstances, they're going to retaliate. They're not going to surrender. I don't see any indications as to why they would. But also, if they end up in a scenario in which they recognize that, yes, this is painful for them, it makes it more painful for Iran than the U.S., but only in a slight way, but there is no long-term prospect for the U.S. to change its policy, which then means that over time, Iran would be in a weaker position. Under those circumstances as well, even if the pain is not intense, they will counter-escalate, but perhaps slightly differently. That raises the question of when they would do so. And I think at least in the second scenario, the counter-escalation would not be imminent, but rather they would time it to be as impactful and damaging to the U.S. as possible, which would likely be just a few weeks before the midterm elections.
1: Yeah.
0: Instead of doing it right away. Whereas if, let's say that they really, on Friday, start going after Iranian oil tankers on the high seas, yes, then I see an Iranian counter-escalation right away.
1: Yeah, and for the American end, like it does seem like going with sanctions is a kind of holding action that, you know, as you indicated, the possibility of regime change seems very remote. And it seems like, you know, like the Trump administration is torn between different factions or different arguments for either going with trying to renew negotiations or renew hostilities. And it seems like the sanctions are a kind of way to split the difference, kick the ball down a little bit further before you have to deal with it. And it seems like the status quo for the US from the point of view of the Trump administration is like, you know, maybe not, certainly not ideal, but tolerable. That is to say, like there's enough oil that's coming through the strait. The Chinese are like tightening their belt and allowing oil prices, as you indicated, to stay lower than they would otherwise be. So it seems like, am I right in thinking that the Trump administration is trying to kick the can down the road a little?
0: I think that is likely where the administration wants to be. So I think you're correct. I think that despite a lot of the huff and puff and a lot of the bark, the administration is likely going to go for far less bite for the very simple reason they want to shift the status quo so that it's more painful for Iran, but not so painful that Iran retaliates. And then at a minimum, keep that situation until the midterms. And then after the midterms, we'll see whether they don't actually want to go towards military action or diplomacy. But they want to kind of calm the situation down while giving the impression that they are on the offensive. So you want to give this over-the-top press conference, all of this language to make it look as if you're really aggressive. But in reality, you're keeping a level of stability in the status quo to win yourself some time. And whether that will work or not is a different story. Of course, the stability of that status quo is really dependent on how much bite there is. If there's too much bite, then there is no stability. And the early indications, at least, is that there doesn't seem to be a plan for a lot of bite. There will be some symbolic things probably. But for instance, I've spoken to a lot of European and Asian diplomats. Many of them expected that they would be getting instructions from the United States on what they can and cannot do or specific trade that they want them to stop with Iran. Not a single one I've spoken to have received anything from the American Treasury. And again, if you want to have real bite, you have to go after the Chinese. And I just don't see them doing that before Xi comes on his visit to Washington, D.C.
1: Yeah, no, it does seem like there's, from what you're indicating, there's an element of sort of performance in play. And some of that might be like also reaction to the fact that like there's sort of increasing discussion in the sort of mainstream media that the Iran war has been a failure. That, you know, one is seeing not just people at the Quincy Institute, but people on CNN, very mainstream, like, you know, retired generals saying that the war is a failure. So in some ways, this sort of you know, like sanctions that look tough. But I would also add other actions of the administration, like this current trade war with Canada, seem like a way of like creating an image of strength rather than like an, you know, like an actual policy shift. Is that too cynical a reading, or?
0: No, I let's be frank. That would frankly probably be the best case scenario.
1: Yes.
0: Because if the administration actually wants to do a real economic warfare escalation, then it will very quickly lead to a military escalation. And then they're back to the war that they themselves, for the second time, put a pause on. And I think also one other thing that's really interesting here, you know, I've been a critic of sanctions for a very long time. And for 99% of that time, the US government would never have said that economic sanctions are warfare. They would use language such as crippling sanctions, maximum pressure. Now we're calling it D-Day, apparently. But then immediately turn around and say, oh, these sanctions have no impact on the civilian population. Whatever happens to the civilian population is only because of Iran's or Cuba's or Venezuela's or Russia's own domestic policies, their repression, their incompetence, their mismanagement, their corruption. And a lot of that is true. A lot of that is because of those factors. But this type of complete innocence declaration of sanctions as something that impacts the domestic situation or the civilian population was always a given. But now suddenly, the Trump administration itself is calling it economic warfare, using the language that Tehran has been using for 10 years.
1: Yeah,
0: Tehran has been saying that sanctions are economic warfare, and at times they even call it economic terrorism. And perhaps the administration will at one point even call it economic terrorism. But the fact that they're calling it economic warfare is not only just a major break with previous American vocabulary on sanctions, it is also very honest because it is economic warfare.
1: Yeah, no, I mean, this has been sort of Trump's thing all along, that he's often turned subtext into text, that there's a way in which the sort of more predatory aspects of American foreign policy, you know, the use of alliances as for protection racket, the use of alliances to enrich the U.S. through purchases of military stuff, that is always sub rosa. Whereas Trump at least has the virtue of honesty. Like, he is, like, you know, admitting to stuff that critics of American foreign policy have long said so. So we can at least be a little bit grateful for that, I guess.
0: Yeah, exactly.
1: Yeah, but now, okay, so let's say, you know, there's a holding action for now, and then, you know, there might be, I think you laid out the logic for an Iranian retaliation before the midterms, but I mean, like, after the midterms, it seems like we're in a very dicey kind of situation, because in some ways the midterms are a restraining factor on Trump, and you know, like, he can't allow oil prices to get too high, or there'd be like a, you know, even bigger disaster than what the Republicans are facing now. But I mean, like what happens, like, after the midterms? I mean, like, you know, even assuming Democrats do robustly and take the House and perhaps even take the Senate, but do we actually get to a situation where Trump is, like, far less restrained than he has been?
0: This is what I think, where I think the Iranians may actually have committed a major miscalculation.
1: Yeah.
0: I think they're too focused on inflicting damage on Trump, getting their revenge, humiliating him. And in the long run, perhaps it will be beneficial for them to having destroyed his presidency and the midterm so that it becomes a deterrent to future presidents not to go down this path. But in the immediate term, I think they may think that after the midterms, because he will be on the defensive domestically, he's going to face a lot of challenges, particularly if he loses both the House and the Senate. When we see what happened in Trump 1, in my assessment, the most dangerous period was after he lost the elections in November.
1: Yeah.
0: So between November 2020 and January 2021, that's when he saw that he was contemplating a war with Iran just to be able to stay in power. That's when we saw the January 6th thing. So I think the most unrestrained Trump is likely going to be the one after the midterms, after he suffered a humiliation. And frankly, when he may be faced with real domestic challenges and he will see international escalation as a way out of some of those headaches.
1: Yeah. No, I think that's a legitimate worry. And I think perhaps adding to that worry is, like, you know, like, are the Democrats going to be, like, a sort of effective opposition? I mean, we know, like, the Iran war is hugely unpopular, like, perhaps the only war in American history that already started off being more unpopular than popular right from the start, and it's only become more so. And we know that the Democratic Party base is, like, very against this war. But what one is seeing the party itself, I think there seems to be some reluctance to make a, like, anti-war case against Trump. You know, one occasionally gets rhetoric from people like Chuck Schumer to say, like, you know, warning that Trump might go taco, which is to say that the critique is that Trump will negotiate a deal, which is, like, what we should all want. So I'm also wondering, like how much of a concern is it that the Democratic Party, at least at the leadership level, seems reluctant to make the anti-war case and will be reluctant to make it stick after if they win.
0: I have to take a bit of a pause here because I have to admit I get so upset.
1: Yeah, no, it's very upsetting.
0: When I see where the Democratic Party leadership is right now.
1: Yeah.
0: The degree to which it is embracing its profound distance from the party base is, I think, extremely worrisome, but also indicative of how the party leadership is really not seeing themselves serving the party, the voters, the base, but much more serving other elements, including the donor base, of course. Because seeing how particularly some, I won't name any names, but certain senators have actually been excellent on this issue.
1: Yeah.
0: But then when the MOU was signed, they frankly took a position similar to that of the Republicans who immediately reacted to the JCPOA, not even knowing what it was, and came with a lot of bad faith criticisms against the MOU, just like the Republicans did bad faith criticism against the JCPOA. And that to me was profoundly disappointing, because this is a moment, if you truly want to elevate yourself, I think you are better off acting like a statesman rather than acting like someone who's far more, so obviously far more driven by political motivations rather than policy motivations. I think it was very easy for a lot of Democrats coming out there and being able to say, look, this war was a huge mistake, should never have been started. It was a war of choice, but we're glad that it's put to an end. It's not perfect, but it's better to end this war than to continue it. I cannot be against this war, but and also be against ending it. It's a bizarre position to take. Yet that is the position that many of the leadership of the Democratic Party took. And had it played out slightly differently, and the MOU would have broken down a little bit differently than it did, it would have led to a scenario, potentially, in which the ownership of this war would no longer just be Trump's, but it would also be the Democrats who sabotaged the MOU.
1: Mm-hmm.
0: And that way, they would actually be owning this disaster.
1: Yeah.
0: Because of this very short-sighted political position that they took on this. And again, I think the Democratic base is very clear on this. They're completely against it, and they want this to end. And the party leadership is just operating in a completely different dimension. And unfortunately, the thing that really is upsetting is that's where they've been for several years. That's why they lost in 2024.
1: Mm-hmm.
0: That's where they have been on Gaza. That distance, that complete detachment from the base. And they have only continued it, learned nothing.
1: Yeah, no, I think that's right. And I think, just to draw out a parallel, I mean, I think that there's a somewhat similar situation on the Republican side to say, you know, like Trump is popular with the Republican base and there's a large chunk of the party that will go along with him. But there's also like real indication in the polling that at least for some people who voted for Trump, this war has been a great disappointment. And this is particularly true of sort of like younger voters. And there has been a splintering of MAGA over this issue. Now, so far, politically, the sort of pro-war faction has been winning the sort of political battle. I mean, I think the sort of primary race of Tom Massey, where he did get 45% of the vote, and he was like massively, you know, outspent because his opponent was receiving huge funding from AIPAC. But I mean, still, Massey lost. But there is a kind of anti-war faction, and one is now seeing people like Tucker Carlson talking about a third party run. So to what degree is like this issue, you know, splintering the Democrats, but do you see this continued splintering of the Republican Party as well?
0: Oh, absolutely. I think you wouldn't see Tucker and others seriously flirting with a third party unless they had come to the conclusion that there is no way of keeping a coalition together that essentially brings forward, you know, neocons and restrainers under the same umbrella. It's just not possible. And that the administration has undermined its position so profoundly that it is not capable of being saved. And as a result, a third alternative is needed. I personally think that there's been a trend, a very interesting trend, in which I think Trump 1 was very much a cult.
1: Mm-hmm.
0: But by Trump 2, in the 4 years in between, a lot of the slogans were starting to take shape as concepts deeper than just slogans. I won't go as far as to call it a doctrine, but you started to see a movement in that direction. And that contributed to some people, a portion, not a majority, but a significant portion of MAGA, to stop being a cult and start being more cult-ish. And in that cultish scenario, certain ideas ended up becoming more important and Trump. And that's why they were more cultish than a cult.
1: Mm-hmm.
0: And the most obvious one is the anti-war sentiments. Because we did see a portion of MAGA break with Trump over this issue.
1: Yeah.
0: And we did see very, very prominent individuals such as Tucker break with Trump over this issue. And I think perhaps we should also remind ourselves that, you know, we're talking about an individual who had a very close relationship with the most powerful person in the world. And he broke that relationship, burned the bridges over this war. Because that principle was not only important to him, but also to a lot of the people at that portion of that MAGA base. I don't think I can easily remember a single person of that level of proximity to Biden breaking with Biden over Gaza on the Democratic side.
1: Yeah, no, I can't think of anyone either, yeah.
0: And I think that's noteworthy. That's not to say everything else about Trump or Tucker this way or that way, but I think it's noteworthy for people who are very skeptical about Trump's anti-war sentiments, which I think is totally legit to be skeptical about before this and certainly after.
1: Mm-hmm.
0: But to assume that that means that the anti-war sentiments within MAGA itself is as superficial, that is not my experience. And I think there is a portion, not a majority, but there's a portion of them for which this is so important that they're actually willing to break with Trump on this issue. And it's already happened, some very high level. And if this trend then continues, and then Trump is completely out of the picture by 2028, or at least he's not on the ticket, he may still have an influence in the party, but nevertheless, I can see a scenario in which that anti-war sentiment becomes much, much more prominent. Because I think it exists in other parts of MAGA as well in a very strong way, but not strong enough to trump their allegiance to Trump. But once Trump is out of the picture, then it may actually be able to come forward in a stronger way. And that, I think, is going to create a problem for the Democrats. If the Democrats are defined by Chuck Schumer and Jeffries in the House.
1: Yeah, no, I think that's right. And I think the interesting figure in this is, I think, J.D. Vance, who clearly is aware that the Tucker Carlson wing is powerful. And I think in a lot of J.D. Vance's rhetoric seems to be trying to square the circle of being both loyal to Trump, being the vice president and serving Trump, and then but also, you know, indicating that he has some allegiance or some belief in the sort of anti-war critique of American foreign policy more broadly. So I think because Trump has been so pro-war, people tend to discount the anti-war part of MAGA. But I think like Vance's rhetoric and the, you know, popularity of figures like Tucker Carlson should warn us against that mistake.
0: Yeah. And I think also, to me, something that was very interesting was to see when the second round started. And I think, you know, it's very clear that Vance was against this war. And Trump has even said it himself, but perhaps he thought that that was an insult or a way of hurting Vance. So far, I think it's worked the other way around. But after that, he went on Rogan. And if you listen carefully to that conversation, the portion of it that deals with the war, he doesn't in any way, shape, or form reject that he was against this war. He embraces it. But he kind of phrases his own position as saying, look, my job was to make sure that whatever the president decided, I helped make sure that it's successful. And then he talked a lot about diplomacy. And then he went on very aggressively rejecting the war and saying those who are advocating for it don't have a plan. They just think it's just going to go on forever, et cetera, et cetera. When you take the totality of that conversation, the amount of distance that he put between himself and Trump is the largest distance I have seen between a vice president in the second year of an administration vis-a-vis his or her president. Certainly way beyond what we ever saw between Kamala Harris and Biden. And I think, again, that is a reflection of the fact that Vance recognizes the potency of the anti-war sentiments in MAGA, within what his base within MAGA. And as a result, it was important for him to make sure that he had as much distance as possible without having an open rebellion from the policy, without necessarily making it very far away from Trump, of course, but nevertheless from the policy, which again, I think is very fascinating. It's not something we usually see from a vice president.
1: No. I think Vance's maneuverings are very interesting and say a lot about the politics of the situation, which are very volatile. Perhaps like rounding out this kind of discussion, I mean, like, where's our sense of like, you know, the sort of impact that this war is going to have on the America's like larger global standing? I mean, like, as I indicated, you know, like, I think one is seeing in the last few weeks a much more frank discussion of like just how much the U.S. was damaged. I think there's now discussions of all the military bases that were destroyed in the Middle East and how that led to the problems on the USS Lincoln. I mean, the other aspect, which, you know, you mentioned a couple of times, is China, where, you know, like the Trump administration, like previous administrations, you know, have the sort of strategy of we're going to pivot away from the Middle East so that we can concentrate on China. And now they're actually like the U.S. is very dependent on China. It's Chinese desire of global stability that is like keeping oil prices low. And America's ability to project any sort of power in Asia, I think, has been much diminished. So what's your sense of like, you know, I mean, the sort of like what we could call the sort of larger strategic disaster that this war has been?
0: I don't think there's any doubt that it has been a huge, massive strategic disaster. It will have implications for the U.S.'s global position, undoubtedly. The American security umbrella in the Middle East has completely collapsed. But in its collapse, severe questions have now also been raised about its security umbrella elsewhere. If it cannot open up the Strait of Hormuz militarily, how is the United States going to defend Taiwan? I mean, these are serious questions that, and particularly when you see that the U.S.'s ability to sustain a war for more than 40 days without facing massive depletions of air defense systems. And this is against Iran, and Iran's missiles, et cetera, are far more impressive than people thought, mainly because they looked at or they watched mainstream media that kept on repeating completely obvious lies coming both from the Israeli and the U.S. government. Anyone who scratched the surface would actually have been able to see that there was a lot more than met the eye. But that is still not anything compared to what the Chinese capabilities are. So this raises a lot of questions. I wrote something on my Substack that got way more attention than I expected, which was that in a lot of conversation I've had with global leaders from a whole set of different countries, most of them, frankly, in the U.S. camp, I have just been stunned by how many of them quietly were rooting for Iran in this war.
1: Yeah. I'll link to that Substack essay because I think that that's actually a very sort of important point that, I mean, the Iranian regime, like, you know, like as you and I know and have discussed, you know, has a lot of problems internally and certainly like in the Middle East has created a lot of enemies. But there's, you know, like what America has been doing, the way the U.S. has acted as a destabilizing force in the world, I think has like really hurt America in a way that I don't think Americans talk about enough.
0: Not even talked about. We're very, very far from understanding what has happened here. And I do point out in the piece that I've not come across anyone at all that expressed sympathy or support for the Iranian government, but rather because of the fact that a perception was created that had Trump been successful in Iran, he would by now have invaded Cuba and potentially taken Greenland. That he was on some form of a neocon, neocolonial spree. Very much as a result of a remarkable and surprising success in Venezuela that went much better than expected, that gave him some sort of a turbo juice to his boost to his confidence, and he thought he's going to take Iran in 4 days. And if he had, he would have gone on to somewhere else. And for countries who are close to the U.S., but now feel completely unprotected against the U.S., the question is not which government you like, it's not which ideology you favor or which governing structure you think is the best. It's about where is the most acute threat coming from. And the answer to that question for a lot of these American allies is the United States. And as a result, if the U.S. gets stuck in the Persian Gulf because the Iranians were far more effective in resisting than anyone thought, it actually ends up satisfying a lot of these different countries who have less to worry about of a threat coming from the U.S. as long as that is the case. And this is one of those things I did not expect to see.
1: Yeah, no, and I mean, I think the way that might play itself out in the future is the sort of middle power move away from the U.S. that, you know, people like Mark Carney have indicated. But and one could see it both with sort of Canada, the U.S., some of America's allies in Asia, and in the Middle East, like a way of increasing willingness to sort of hedge your bets or not, you know, find some other pathway than alliance with the U.S. Perhaps a pessimistic kind of take on this in terms of American power. But is there maybe a more optimistic way of looking at it? Like maybe it's actually good that a lot of these countries like start thinking about like their own foreign policy in a multipolar world.
0: I think more than anything else, it's inevitable. I think multipolarity, here I would agree with, surprisingly, Marco Rubio, who says that unipolarity was an aberration.
1: Yes.
0: And that we're going to move towards some variation of multipolarity. And it's unavoidable. The question is, how do we adjust to it? And I think there would have been much better ways to adjust to it than the one we're seeing right now. The manner in which the U.S. is conducting itself is speeding up that process, but also making that process far more chaotic. So the capacity, the ability to manage this very, very important, it's a systemic shift, is now really compromised because of the recklessness. And that ultimately not only undermines global stability, but it really undermines the United States.
1: Yeah, no, absolutely. I mean, it is one of the paradoxes of the Trump era that Trump was responding to real changes in the world that the mainstream establishment wasn't, about America's changing position and the changing nature of the world. But unfortunately, he's responded to it in maybe the stupidest possible way,
0: yeah.
1: Which is like not what one would have wanted. But in any case, once again, I'm very grateful for having Chita Parsi in. I will link to that essay that he mentioned. I would encourage everyone to go to that essay and also to subscribe to his Substack, where they will get some of the most informed discussions of foreign policy available. So thank you.
0: Thank you so much. Really appreciate it. Thank you.
2: ¿Tienes grandes planes esta noche? Los planes
3: para esta noche. Chita Parsi with Jeet here, and the podcast is In the Time of Monsters. He didn't do an outro, but I also thought that was a shorter interview. Obviously, that ran almost 40 minutes. So plan B is to play the business about cryptocurrency and its affliction of the political, the body politic, I'll say, instead. It was pretty grim, the section about the Democratic leadership being so far from the Democratic base. But there are other concerns, too. This is from Background Briefing with Ian Masters on the left coast out of KPFK. Again, I have some misgivings about him, but this is a good interview about cryptocurrency. And he goes on, and we won't be hearing it, the section about what Besant has been trying to do in bringing down the bond market and that sort of stuff rather ineffectually. One of his mentors said it was really wrong-headed, went into the Wall Street Journal and said so. It wasn't George Soros, it was somebody else. George Soros is where Besant made his early fortune in attacking the pound sterling and collapsing it some decades ago. Now he's in the position of trying to defend the dollar. So a high irony. I think there's a lot of stress in the man. All right, enough about that. Here's Ian Masters introducing his guest and talking about the affliction of cryptocurrency and politics of the day. More money, more quote money from crypto than any other source at this point, I think, is one of the takeaways.
4: Stories and issues in the news. We'll begin with the alarming report in the New York Times, Meet the Mega Donors Who Have Poured $1.2 billion into the Midterms, which reveals that crypto and AI billionaires and companies are the dominant donors. And since crypto bought 6 U.S. senators and spent $40 million in 2024 to defeat their opponent Sherrod Brown, the chairman of the Senate Banking Committee, this time they could be poised to buy the November election for the Republicans using fake money. Joining us is Molly White, a software engineer and cryptocurrency critic. In addition to her longer form critical writing about the topic, she maintains the website citationneeded.news, where she catalogues only some of the many disasters happening in cryptocurrency, decentralized finance, NFTs, and other blockchain-based projects. She also recently launched Tech Influence Watch, which tracks campaign donations from crypto AI companies and their executives in this election cycle. Then, with the Fed chairman trying to do his job at the same time please his boss, which, given Trump's economic idiocy and fixation on tariffs and lowering interest rates, is impossible, a fix that Treasury Secretary Bessent is also in, we'll examine how frail our economy really is and how the Wall Street and Silicon Valley billionaires are riding a crypto AI wave just like in the roaring 20s before the bubble burst. Joining us is Pavlina Cheneva, a professor of economics at Bard College and the president of the Levy Economics Institute. She's also the co-editor of Full Employment and Price Stability, The Macroeconomic Vision, and her latest book is The Case for a Job Guarantee.
3: An interesting concept that, let's see, and where are we in this track? I'm sorry about this. Molly White is the person whose name I was trying to get, cryptocurrency critic. Tech Influence Watch is her website, I guess it is. And Ian Masters from KPFK.
4: For a U.S. military drawdown. Joining us now is Molly White, a software engineer and cryptocurrency critic. And she's also launched Tech Influence Watch, which tracks campaign donations from crypto AI companies and their executives in this election cycle. Welcome to Background Briefing, Molly White.
5: Thank you for having me.
4: Well, thanks for joining us. And the New York Times just published a frightening survey, the title of which is Meet the Mega Donors Who Have Poured $1.2 billion into the Midterms. And if you go through the list, you know, the top donors of Mark Andreessen and Ben Horowitz from Silicon Valley, big crypto and AI boosters, they put in $115 million so far. Elon Musk has put in $90.5 million. And you go down the list, you've got Ripple Labs, a crypto company, $65 million. Coinbase, another crypto company, $55 million. Greg and Anna Brockman, OpenAI, boosters, founders, etc., $50 million. Cameron and Tyler Winklevoss, they're big crypto players. They're $42.7 million. Crypto.com, $38.6 million, and so forth. So what is extraordinary about this, Molly, to my mind, is that these people are buying the next election with fake money that depends upon a bunch of suckers buying these crypto instruments, which end up being worthless in the long run, as we've seen with what happened with Donald Trump. He made, what, two point something billion, him and his family, but the investors lost $4 billion. So is this what's happening here, that fake money is buying the next election?
5: Well, it turns out that cryptocurrency is very lucrative for the people who buy and sell it, and for those who sell it, really, and largely for those who maintain the infrastructure to allow other people to trade it. So you see companies like Coinbase or Ripple or Gemini, which is the Winklevoss twins company. They make a lot of actual money off of offering these services, and it's that money that they then have been pouring into U.S. elections to try to obtain even more favorable legislation and a regulatory environment that will allow them to sell even more products to American customers, often very high risk, speculative investments.
4: But it's never made any sense to spend real money to buy fake money. So who wins in this deal? Who's buying the fake money and who's issuing the fake money?
5: Well, I mean, I think the winners are the people providing the infrastructure. You know, it's sort of the picks and shovels analogy for the gold rush, except instead of gold, it's cryptocurrency. But the people who are basically operating the platforms where this trading takes place or issuing some of the tokens are often the ones who make out like bandits. And it's the people who are buying those tokens, especially if they're less experienced investors, who often are getting the short end of the stick in that deal and essentially making the crypto executives very wealthy at their own expense.
4: So according to the New York Times, the Trumps have made at least $1.4 billion in their crypto tokens through World Liberty Finance, but the investors have lost $4 billion. So is that your understanding?
5: Yes, and that $1.4 billion is actually just the profits that Trump has made this year. So it's a slice of the pie, I would say, over his long-term crypto ventures, which, you know, they've been fairly recent, but that's only looking at his most recent financial disclosure, which covers the last fiscal year.
4: But the same potentate from the UAE, the intelligence chief who's a brother of MBZ, didn't he just pony up another $500 million? To World Liberty Finance? He's already, I think, didn't he also invest $2 billion some time back?
5: Right. So he invested $2 billion into Binance, which is a global cryptocurrency firm. And that investment was made using the USD1 token, which is issued by World Liberty Financial. And so although that $2 billion investment was into a separate company, World Liberty Financial and by extension the Trump family have profited off of that investment because they hold that $2 billion in reserve and are able to earn interest off of it. In addition to that, you're correct that the UAE has made a $500 million investment directly into the Trump family's World Liberty Financial Company, which is their crypto venture. And that happened in exchange for a 49% stake in the company right around the time of Trump's inauguration.
4: And didn't they also, Justin Sun, Binance guy, didn't they spring him from jail?
5: I believe you're thinking of Changpeng Zhao, who is Binance CEO. Yeah, he actually had served a four-month prison sentence, which was the entirety of his sentence. So he was not released from jail by Trump, but he was pardoned after his release by President Trump.
4: And for what reason?
5: Basically, they characterized his prosecution as a part of this broader war on crypto that they claim the Biden administration was engaged in, despite the fact that, you know, the charges against Changpeng Zhao were quite serious and quite well substantiated. He earned a pardon, at least with that stated reason. Now, of course, Binance has broadly benefited the Trump family quite a lot, you know, partly through that $2 billion deal, again, denominated in the USD1 token, but also through providing services to the Trump family's crypto projects, listing their tokens, and so on. And we've seen Binance benefit both through the pardon of their former CEO, Changpeng Zhao, who's still quite involved in the company. There was an SEC enforcement case against Binance that was dismissed with prejudice, meaning that it cannot be refiled going forward. And so, you know, I think it's just another example of the many situations where we're seeing crypto companies benefiting the Trump family, often personally in terms of their financial situation, and then receiving benefits from the government, you know, through that deal, essentially.
4: Well, didn't Justin Sun, his SEC case was paused after Sun had given the Trumps or World Liberty Finance $75 million in buying up their tokens, and the case was then later settled on favorable terms to Justin Sun.
5: Correct. Yes. So Justin Sun has spent over $100 million, whether it's on World Liberty Financial tokens or the Trump meme coin, and he then was able to settle his SEC enforcement case, which did not just allege, you know, the offering of unregistered securities, which is the typical crypto SEC case, but actually went further and alleged that Sun and his companies had been engaged in securities fraud. And yet that enforcement case was settled for a $10 million fine with no admissions of wrongdoing, which for someone like Justin Sun, who is a billionaire, is, you know, an absolute slap on the wrist.
3: That's Molly White, Tech Influence Watch. And there was more there about crypto corruption than the corruption of influence political campaigns. I'm sure they got to that in the earlier or a later segment from Background Briefing. You can find that as a freestanding podcast. Opinions you hear are those of the speakers. Let's have enough time for an underwriting announcement and then kick it with Celtic music, Gabra Gabra. After that, fanfare for a speeding bullet with improvisational musics.
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Good evening, and thanks for joining me here on WEFT Champaign for another pre-recorded edition of Celtic Music Go Brah Go Brah. This show opened with The West Wind, a group from County Galway, playing Rose in the Heather. 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With that, let's begin the first set, which should take us to the bottom of the hour. Here are the Wolf Tones with a song called Newgrange about a prehistoric monument in County Meath.

Well, that set was long, but it consisted of only four selections. We just heard the Jackson and Jane suite from Open the Door for Three. Before that was a song in Gaelic from the album Sula by Dive. Before that, we heard the World Players with a medley of tunes, including one called Orange and Blue. That was from the album The World of Celtic Fiddle. The set started with a song called Newgrange by the Wolftones. The music continues, but first, I just have a couple of announcements. This hour of programming on WEFT is brought to you in part by Resistance Threads. A curated vintage shop, Resistance Threads features clothing and accessories from the 1960s through the 2000s, plus upcycled pieces by Zombie Parts. 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Updates daily on social media at Resistance Threads Vintage. Also, Meadowbrook's Wandell Sculpture Garden is a picturesque location for the most original jazz event in town. On Friday, September 11th, from 5 to 7 p.m., you'll find live local jazz music during this sunset event brought to you by the Urbana Park District, Clark Lindsay, and the Urbana Parks Foundation. A selection of jazz soloists and small combos will be scattered along the paths of Meadowbrook Park. You can listen to as many as you like and walk at your own pace through the garden. You can stop by the information table to make a donation toward the musicians. The 2026 performers so far include the Chip McNeil Trio, Midnight Blue Collective, Hot Club of Urbana, New Orleans Jazz Machine, the Sweet Nothings, the Flukes, and Stoughton Street Taps. 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Once again, that's Friday, September 11th from 5 to 7 p.m. in Meadowbrook Park, 2808 South Race Street in Urbana. And now let's get back to the music. Next up is the group Keen Connolly McGorman. They'll be playing a medley of Love Will You Marry Me, Glengarry's Dirk, and The Boyne Mist from their self-titled debut album.

the great King O'Toole on the high Wicklow mountain while Mitchin from school. There is not on record a more glorious spree